0: Good evening, ladies and gentlemen, brothers and sisters, boys and girls, lads and lassies. It's time once again for Professor Progresso's Rock Theatre on Radio Darmstadt. And it is not just the professor tonight, and it is not just Raphael tonight. You get a double dose of Professor People.
1: I'm afraid.
0: What are you afraid of?
1: Well, there was a guy with a screwdriver who looked like he wanted to attack me. He just was pointing to the
0: to the light switch.
1: To the light switch.
0: Please switch off the light.
1: Yeah.
0: At least I wasn't pointing at you with a knife.
1: Yeah, okay.
0: Better than that.
1: Yeah, screwdrivers can be dangerous tools.
0: They can.
1: Please don't point them towards people.
0: Indeed. My screwdriver is actually not a screwdriver. It is a key.
1: It's a key.
0: Special key.
1: I have a very funny experience when I was in Peru, and we got a cab in Lima, and so the cab driver stowed our luggage in the boot, and then we went off, and when we arrived, he put out a screwdriver and opened the boot with the screwdriver. It worked.
0: Where was this?
1: In Peru, in Lima.
0: Ah, okay. Yeah. Understandable.
1: Yeah. It's a while back.
0: The condition of cars in Peru might be equivalent to the condition of cars in Cuba.
1: Well, I guess the cars were a bit newer and mostly Japanese.
0: Okay, but...
1: Or Asian making.
0: Not
1: the old timers that you have.
0: Maybe he just lost the key.
1: Maintained since the 60s. But let's talk about music. We've got upcoming events, right?
0: We have indeed.
1: Yeah,
0: we have some
1: very nice new releases.
0: Oh, do we ever?
1: And I thought we'll talk about that and what are our favorites of this new.
0: Oh,
1: releases
0: or hard decisions.
1: Past releases, and we listened a bit to one of the upcoming gigs that is coming to Frankfurt. It's Steve Hackett and this amazing live band, and they will perform some classics by Steve and also, of course, by Genesis. And so, my first question to you is...
0: Do you know which Genesis album they're presenting on this tour?
1: I don't know. I think it would be appropriate to do some trick of the tail, as that is the album that turns 50 in February.
0: Most likely the direction they would go.
1: You might remember that back in the days in February, I did a special on that album, and I had a hard time because choosing tracks for the show without playing the entire album because you only want to play the best tracks, and basically on that album
0: they're all great,
1: they are all fantastic, and that's a really tough,
0: by the way,
1: tough choice.
0: You may not know this, but Trick of the Tail was the very first album I ever listened to on CD.
1: Okay.
0: And I was so blown away by the brilliance of the sound and the solidity of the bass that I decided, okay, I'm done with vinyl. And from that point on, I only bought, unless the album was released and was only released on vinyl, then of course I had to follow that.
1: I have some similar experience with new headphones by the brand that I'm wearing right now that I won't tell you because we're not allowed to. It has something to do with mountains and sheep and cows and so on.
0: Okay.
1: Yeah, so when I first bought headphones from that brand, and the first thing I listened to test them was, of course, Dire Straits, the Brothers in Arms album, and I was thinking, wow, what is Mark Knopfler doing in my room? It was such a clear sound.
0: Right.
1: Back in the days, it was amazing, and today they have even better ones, so that's great.
0: I'm probably wearing better ones right now, the ones we use here in the studio.
1: Yeah. Now, I have one question for you left. Can you tell me where my country lies?
2: Can you tell me where my country lies? Said the uniform to his true love's eyes.

0: Steve, live recording. Hackett. Yes. Dancing with the Moon.
1: That's his name, yes.
0: Steve, live recording Hackett. Live recording is my middle name. Steve is a very amiable and likable person. I have to say something about Steve that I may have mentioned on a show before. The very first time I ever heard him say anything on an interview, this was way back in the 70s, and I thought he was extremely arrogant. I thought he must be really impossible to be around.
2: Yeah.
0: And then when I met him the first time in 2012, I thought I was completely wrong about him. He seems really personable and very friendly and willing to talk to anybody, no looking down his nose at anybody like some other artists I've spoken with.
1: But yeah, he is a very kind and gentle person and very funny, very wise in his age. And you are right about what I thought when I first saw him in videos, even how he acted on stage, that he came over kind of arrogant.
0: Maybe he just and changed.
1: And I think that's a good thing. If you become older, that you become wiser and more gentle and things like that.
0: Some people do.
1: And have more experience. Some do.
0: Yeah.
1: Some just get older.
0: Some get worse and worse.
1: Yes. Some do, some don't. And I actually was very scared before our first meeting with him. Because before I saw another interview that he did with German television, and he was in a show, and it was clear that the people, the presenters of the show, didn't have any idea about the music of Genesis.
0: You're kidding me.
1: Yeah. It was a regular morning show program, and they just interviewed, I guess,
0: whoever they were sent.
1: Well, yeah.
0: Whoever was arranged basically, for them.
1: So they asked him, do you play Phil Collins era Genesis or do you play Peter Gabriel era Genesis? Yeah.
0: And he answered, I play Steve Hackett era Genesis.
1: he could have said that, but he didn't.
0: No.
1: He just had a very kind of, he looked kind of irritated, but answered kind of kindly.
0: Uh-huh.
1: So I was afraid that I would do a similar faux pas, but luckily we didn't, and we get along very well, and we are looking forward to seeing him on the 27th of May in Alte Oper Frankfurt.
0: And that was an official announcement that there is a concert coming up on the 27th by Steve. Is it his regular live touring band?
1: It's as regular
0: with
1: life.
0: All the same guys?
1: With two new members since Roger King retired.
0: That's true,
1: so
0: he did.
1: His new keyboardist is Lalle Larsen, whom we might know, or you might know.
0: We've met him.
1: Yeah, we've met him several times. He was with bands like The Flower Kings, Car Mechanic.
0: Exactly.
1: And The Tangent, and I think also Hasse Froberg.
0: That sounds right.
1: Yeah. So he's a brilliant. I think he studied jazz, and so he's a brilliant pianist and nothing short of Roger King, I guess. And there's also the new drummer Felix Lehrmann.
0: Blondell no more.
1: No, Blondell no more.
0: That's sad. Well, I suppose the new guy's just as good.
1: Yeah. I'm sure you may also know him from the Flower Kings.
0: No, who?
1: Felix Lehrmann.
0: Oh,
1: he was,
0: of course,
1: he was back in 2000.
0: Wasn't he with Life Science for a while?
1: In 2013? No, I don't think so. He was in several bands, but most of them not progressive rock bands. Uh-huh. Like he played with Sarah Connor most constantly, I think. And she's a German pop singer.
0: Right.
1: And so, yeah, he earned his merits with in the German pop and rock
0: scene.
1: Yeah. And as you might know, those people in the pop business often have a lot of money and they can afford to hire the best musicians for their tour. Don't expect anything bad from him,
0: no,
1: I think.
0: No.
1: Yeah. Do you want to look at something brand new?
0: Do I want to look at something?
1: Do you know that
0: we are actually on radio?
1: Oh,
0: you
1: yes.
0: You do know that, yes?
1: Yes.
0: We don't look at things, except we look at our screens here on our mixing console.
1: Yeah, but you see on top there something quite new. It came out last week.
0: Do you know the right pronunciation? Is it Carcius or Acacius?
1: I'd say Carcius.
0: Probably.
1: It's what I said last week.
0: But if with that pronunciation, it should be spelled with a C at the beginning instead of a K.
1: Carcius?
0: Huh? It could be Carcius. Who knows?
1: It's a band from Canada who's been along for a while, I think since 2001, 25 years.
0: Oh.
1: And they released their newest album on the 8th of May. It's called, Black Soul Sickness.
0: Oh, that sounds very optimistic.
1: Yeah, yeah. We're getting more optimistic as the show goes on. And, though Out of Nothing is the track that I've chosen for today to present you this amazing band. Who play a blend, I'd say, of progressive rock and grunge. Or something like
0: that. That sounds like an interesting combination.
1: That is a very interesting combination, and I just listened to the entire album, and I liked it. It's a very interesting and fun to listen to. So it's very dark, but heavy, but it has all the nice things in it. I told you, listeners, last week that there are all the original prog instruments like the Hammond B3 and the Mellotron and things like that that are heard on this album, and they put them in a new context with this more grungy sound and this more rough sound that grunge has, and the more emotional things. Yeah, and it's a great album, and they are from Montreal, Canada, and this is Out of Nothing. Pushing the wrong buttons.
0: I thought you were finished.

0: And that was Carsius with Black Soul Sickness is the name of the album, and Out of Nothing is the name of the track.
1: And indeed, as you said, it was an interesting blend of elements from grunge and elements from prog.
0: Yes.
1: Who would I would never have thought of putting those two together any more than putting prog and hip-hop together.
0: Yeah, but it has been done.
1: Yeah. Prog and hip-hop?
0: Yes.
1: By whom?
0: Genesis started it.
1: What?
0: Yes, in 1983 with the song Mamba that was inspired by a hip-hop track. And
1: inspired by, but didn't sound like.
0: Yeah. And then the latest one that I know of is Small Tape doing a little rap on their second-to-latest album.
1: And is it proggy?
0: It is. Small Tape is very proggy.
1: Even if they do something hip-hoppy.
0: Yeah. Even if he raps, it's still pretty proggy.
1: Okay, but just rapping alone.
0: But I think Crunch... Crunch is often underrated in the songwriting. That is actually really, really good, and really in the composing.
1: And which band are you thinking of when you make a statement like that?
0: I'm thinking of Nirvana, of course, mostly.
1: Okay.
0: Who came up with things that other people don't, or people in today's pop rock business don't come up with the things that Kurt Cobain had in his mind, and also people like what's the guy from Soundgarden?
1: Yes, I just heard a track by him yesterday. Right on the tip of my tongue.
0: Ah,
1: okay. Shame on me.
0: Yeah. Shame on us, because I
1: feel shame about my shame.
0: We'll come to that later. That is titled by the Neil Morse Band that we will have on the show tonight also. But first, let's go back to Steve Hackett.
1: His name will come to me during this track.
0: This song that we're going to play next, I play because it got me to reading a book, or just started reading. I'm now in chapter 3 and starting chapter 4. So I'm at the very beginning, so don't tell me what this book is about, because you might spoil it for me. It's a very, very well written, and it takes you in with the first two or three lines. You want, oh, what has happened?
1: Does it take you to a land called Middle Earth?
0: No, not that. It's also not taking you to land called Narnia.
1: I could not spoil that for you, because you've read it and seen it multiple times.
0: Yes, and also it doesn't take you to Narnia. You know, Steve is also a big fan of C.S. Lewis books, at least the novels. And he did a song about Narnia, but this is not the next song that we're going to hear. This is a song about a novel, or the secret star of that novel, or the title character. Mm-hmm. The novel was written in the late 1930s and released in 1940. It takes you to a place called Mandalay.
1: Mandalay.
0: And yeah, the title is... Drum roll, what is it?
1: Rebecca.
0: Rebecca. And who is the author?
1: Tell me.
0: Daphne du Maurier. I think it's
1: pronounced. Say it again.
0: Daphne du Maurier.
1: Okay.
0: Maurier.
1: French?
0: British. Where is the... she...
1: The last name sounds French.
0: Yeah. That could happen if you are British, you know.
1: It could. Yes.
0: There are...
1: it's possible.
0: Yeah. And yeah, it was not only made into a song, but also it was made into movies and TV shows several times. And the first one actually released in 1940 and made by Mr. Alfred Hitchcock.
1: Oh.
0: And also more of their...
1: And the name of that film?
0: Rebecca.
1: Oh, so it's one that I haven't seen.
0: Yeah.
1: Because I thought I'd seen just about all the Hitchcock films.
0: If you have seen The Birds...
1: I have.
0: That is also written by the same author, the book that is based on. I'm very excited about
1: scary things.
0: What Steve made of it, of Rebecca, is actually quite nice, with some scary moments, of course.

0: Beautiful music by Steve Hackett from quite a good while ago.
1: Yeah, it's the 2003 album called To Watch the Storms.
0: And, almost 25 years ago.
1: And this is a track that when I heard it first, I was hooked on it because of that beautiful guitar in the beginning, that intro, and then the harder riff as a contrast to that. And it's just haunting, kind of.
0: Yeah.
1: Like Rebecca is haunting the people in the book, I think. That I still have to read, I said it before, I'm only in chapter 3. But you figured out how to pronounce the name of the author, didn't
0: well,
1: you?
0: Well, I think I did.
1: You think you did?
0: I think you did. I'm fairly good with pronunciation if I have some information to go on, and I've heard a lot of people speaking French, and I haven't often seen the relationship between what's written and what's spoken, but I think Daphne du Maurier would be fairly close.
1: Okay.
0: With a lot of, the main thing is a lot of U sounds in French.
1: Okay.
0: But
1: so if we just pronounce Daphne du Maurier when it's...
0: Je n'en pas français.
1: Yeah, but she's a British author and not a French one.
0: By the way, speaking of French, since that other band, the second one that we played from
1: Montreal,
0: which is the French part of Canada, I'm wondering maybe if, even though they were singing in English, whether some of the titles that they select and some of the pronunciations of the titles that they select may have more of a French twang to them.
1: Maybe their names definitely have.
0: Yeah.
1: Next up is a track from the time that I heard Steve Hackett first. I've seen some YouTube videos of him before I went to my first Steve Hackett concert in 2009, actually. So I was a bit late to the party.
0: I should probably confess to our listeners that I myself, the professor, had a very long period in my life when I was completely unaware of anything Steve Hackett was doing. And that was basically from the time I gave up on Genesis, which would have been in the early 80s, until I met Raphael much later in 2011 and became aware that there was new prog. I already started this show 5 years before that, but I was only playing the classic prog. And so thank you, Raphael, for bringing Steve to my attention once again.
1: Yeah. And so this is a track from that time. That album that it is from is called Out of the Tunnel's Mouth. It was released shortly after Steve divorced his back then wife Kim Poor and got in a relationship with his today wife Joe Lehmann and now Joe Hackett, of course. And this is a track that somehow deals with that topic. This is called Fire on the Moon, and it's performed live, and it's taken from the album Life Rails.

0: One of the things I like about progressive rock music is the dynamic range that the composers use when they write their music and produce it. That piece of music takes full advantage of the use dynamic changes from a whisper to a thunder.
1: Yeah, and it's
0: instantly
1: an experience if it's played live and you are in the room because that bass.
0: And you don't know what's coming if you haven't heard it before.
1: Yeah, it's just a breeze. A heavy breeze going all through the audience.
0: From the woofers.
1: Yeah. It's brilliant. It is a brilliant feeling. And back in the days, it was, of course, Nick Beck on bass, by the way. One of the greatest bass players alive.
0: In the prog world.
1: In the prog world and in the world overall. He started out as a pop bass player.
0: That's right.
1: Do you know that? Kajagoogoo.
0: Right.
1: In 1981, a big number one hit. Their very first record and their very first.
0: What was that hit?
1: Kajagoogoo. Too Shy.
0: Never heard it.
1: Too Shy. Nope.
0: Go
1: totally different style of music, and I guess. he came a long way from back then, from being a cute teenage boy to being that absolutely crazy bass player that he is today. And another thing that I like about this particular song is that in the guitar solos, there's a piano solo hidden inside. And it's fantastic if you listen to it closely, which you can do, by the way, if you go to our Mediathek and listen to the show again. If you missed out on that before, because I'm sorry I didn't announce that before. And it's actually, even if you read in the booklet of the album that Steve makes a hint to listen closely to Roger King's piano playing in that bit. It's great. Listen to it. Sadly, Roger King has mixed this album and this live album as well. And somehow he took himself a bit down. So he's a very humble person.
0: Yeah, you mentioned that to me while the track was playing, and I put my headphones on and tried to hear that piano work in the background. I only could pick out a few notes here and there because it was way far back in the mix.
1: Yeah, sadly so. But if you have the chance to listen to it clearly, it's...
0: You don't happen to have a surround mix of that album, do you?
1: No, I don't.
0: So that would maybe make it more hearable.
1: I think it wasn't a fad back in the days.
0: Yeah, not available at that time.
1: I might have a surround of that live album.
0: Yeah.
1: I did check out if it's surround. There is, of course, a live DVD of that tour, which is called Fire and Ice. And you see, in the beginning, you see the audience in London in the snow freezing, and then you go in, and then there's this fiery music coming from the stage. Yeah, so that's Fire and Ice to you. How do you feel?
0: How do I feel tonight?
1: Yes.
0: How I feel is I'm looking very much forward to the next few tracks we're going to play for you, because I have been listening to this new album by the Neil Morse Band, by NMB, nonstop for the past 6 weeks. I cannot stop. It is that good. And we've picked out a few of our favorites to play for you tonight. Fully Alive, Reaching, and Carry You Again, all from the new album. The funny thing is, none of the tracks on the albums are terribly long, but the album is a concept album, and you can follow the themes right the way through the entire album, and it's very unified in its content. That's one of the things.
1: There are a lot of themes going through, and reprises, and even lyrics taken up again and altered just a little, so they get a different meaning going from positive, from negative to positive, and so on. And yeah, and it is a fantastic work of music, I have to say. Some critics say, well, it's not as good as the previous album because we kind of expected it now. if you listen to the second Neil Morse Band album called Similitude of a Dream, that was something It was a double album, or it is a double album.
0: Almost impossible to top.
1: It was almost impossible to top. Everyone thought, well, that is up there in the top ranks of whatever albums were made. That is there on the very top of the mountain. There's not much coming after that, over that. And then nobody did expect them to top it, but they did at least reach the same level with the following album.
0: They did.
1: And now they did it for... There was another album that wasn't a concept album in between called Innocence and Danger, which was also amazing.
0: Excellent.
1: Excellent. Maybe not as excellent as the two previous albums. And now they've got this out and do it again. And basically... I think some critics have come a bit used to that level of musicianship because else you couldn't explain the lower ratings. But in general, this is a very highly rated album by critics and fans as well. And yeah, it's called Lift. Did we mention that?
0: Yeah.

0: should be called...
1: We're an American band!
0: It should, of course, be called E-L-E-V-A-T-O-R. Because lift in American English is elevator. Yeah.
1: But you do understand that there is another word, lift, that does not refer to a small room in a channel that can move you up and down inside a building. You do know that that word also exists.
0: Yeah.
1: In English, in America.
0: In Germany, it's Apfelschorle. It's a brand by a big soda company.
1: I live in Germany, same as you.
0: It's a sparkling apple juice. Basically.
1: Yes. Lift is also a verb, which means it means to move to a higher level.
0: Yes.
1: And it's an active verb, which refers to a force acting on something or someone else and moving that thing or person to a higher level. And that meaning has nothing to do with the thing in the high-rise building to take you to the seventh floor.
0: Well, it has a lot of things to do with that, because that thing is powered by a force that lifts you up, isn't it?
1: Yes, of course, and it's logical to call that thing a lift. Yeah. I'm simply making the point that the Americans, even though they call that function in a building an elevator, that does not mean that that's the only use of the word lift. I have to, my own brother comes from California, and I have to sometimes come to his defense here in Europe, because you Europeans tend to sometimes make negative comments about my brother's people in that wonderful country across the ocean.
0: Canada.
1: No!
0: Mexico.
1: You are doing your best to get my goat tonight, aren't you?
0: An important announcement to make now.
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0: That was important for the people listening to us in the area of Darmstadt on our FM frequency, which will be shut down.
1: That's right. It's not
0: the station, just the
1: frequency. It's a change which, for people from my generation, is a bit sad, because I grew up with radio, and I always, all my life, I was interested in not only enjoying using radio as a way to discover new music, but also in actually doing radio myself. And as soon as I got wind, living here in Darmstadt back in 96 or 97, when they were talking about, that would have been probably 95 when I first heard about it, because I attended meetings before the launch of the full-time radio broadcast, way back in 96, 95 and 96. And I was in on the ground floor here and enjoying using the facilities here to broadcast several different shows. And I find the idea of taking it away from the airwaves so that I cannot tune in to the station when I'm driving through the city, which I do on a regular basis, is a bit sad. I don't have a DAB Plus in the car, and I don't have it at home either. I have the internet, but I don't have internet in the car either, except for my phone.
0: Yeah, you can stream on your phone.
1: You can, but when you're in a moving vehicle, it's often a bit sketchy. One of these days, I'm sure that they'll start building in an internet receiver into car radios, but they haven't really. They're probably available already now, but
0: your car has an internet receiver.
1: My car has one.
0: Yes.
1: The radio?
0: I'm not sure about the radio, but maybe you should read your
1: manual. Well, yeah, I know the car can report my location if I have a breakdown, but
0: oh, things like that.
1: But taking it away from the radio. Radio is important. I think radio is important.
0: And yeah,
1: and sad that it's going away.
0: It's not going away. It's just a new technology.
1: I'm talking about the airwaves, the actual broadcast.
0: That's on DAB Plus, which is also broadcast via airwaves.
1: If you have the right receiver, which is not cheap.
0: Yeah, it's like back. Well, it's getting cheaper. Well, it's like when they switched from AM to FM, I guess.
1: True, true. And I am very glad that they did switch from AM to FM, because

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1: And so it's the sound quality of DAB Plus compared to...
0: FM is even better.
1: We should be talking about music and...
0: Indeed.
1: And playing music, of course, as well.
0: And so... Up next, we have Fully Alive, and believe me, this music is fully alive, and that'll be followed by Reaching and Carry You Again.
1: Actually, we wanted to do some talking in between.
0: I did not say that we would not say anything. I'm simply alerting the people what's coming.
1: I thought it's followed, and so that implied to me that we wouldn't do anything in between. But of course, this is NMB, the Neil Morse Band.
2: Hello! We are the Neil Morse Band. 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

0: One of the things about this album is that it is in many ways a true concept album, in that many of the songs fade from one into the next track, so that you can't easily just play one track unless you really stay on top of the beginnings and the endings of the songs, because before you know it, the next song is already running and you don't want to fade it out while it's already going. The Moody Blues were the first one to frustrate radio people with that kind of stuff.
1: And then people came up with tracks that lasted 20 minutes and longer.
0: And then there was no worries about transitions, because it had to end at some point. After all, you could only fit about 22 minutes on one side of an LP anyway.
1: Yeah, there are, however, bands that don't like to write endings, and all their songs just fade out in the end. And
0: well, I'm thinking of one particular progressive rock album, which happens to be one of my 10 favorite progressive rock albums of all time, and that was Jethro Tull's Thick as a Brick.
1: Yep.
0: And that piece of music, Thick as a Brick, is actually 40 minutes long.
1: Yeah.
0: And they simply faded it out at the end of the first side and faded it back in at the beginning of the second side, because it's one long piece of music.
1: So with a CD, you didn't have to
0: exactly
1: in between?
0: No. They're just one continuous piece of music.
1: Okay.
0: Yeah. They did a re-release of that album in 2014, which I was a bit disappointed by, because I thought it wasn't as good as the original. But that's kind of normal, I guess, especially with movies.
1: With movies?
0: The follow-up of the same type of film is usually not as good as the first one.
1: Yeah, usually.
0: Yeah.
1: There are exceptions, like Terminator.
0: It's been a long time since I...
1: Well, Terminator 2 was... Yeah. It's fantastic.
0: There are exceptions. There are exceptions.
1: Well, okay, let's not talk about movies. Fully Alive was set by the Neil Morse Band, and they did a follow-up to an album that was as good as the previous album, and now they've done it again.
0: They seem to do that every time.
1: Yeah.
0: The only difference was this time there were 5 years in between.
1: Yeah,
0: the only project that Neil does that takes longer than 5 years to release another one is Transatlantic.
1: Yes, right. According to what they said after the last concert that they did with Transatlantic, there won't be any more by Transatlantic. But in 5 to 10 years, we will see.
0: You may have heard me say that I actually attended the first farewell concert of The Who in 1984. I happened to be in Los Angeles at the time, and it was held at the USC Coliseum, huge venue, as big as bigger than the Coliseum in Rome, I think. And it was their farewell tour. Since then, they've had at least 5 or 6 further farewell tours.
1: Yeah. That was the funny name of Phil Collins. Did a tour once called the First Final Farewell Tour. And Ray Wilson made a joke that Phil Collins has announced his retirement, and he said that probably means he will do a big world stadium tour next year.
0: Most likely. He's going to be playing here in Frankfurt also soon. Did you know that?
1: Ray Wilson.
0: Ray Wilson.
1: Yes, yep. He's coming here. Yeah. Do you know when?
0: Not off the top of my head, no.
1: Okay, maybe you can look it up. Yeah. So let's go back to the Neil Morse Band. The next two tracks that were already announced and accidentally played shortly, it's Reaching and Carry You Again. One is about a person reaching out, like you do to the button of the lift that will take you up. And the other one is the lift, or the lifter.
0: Right.
1: Answering, well, I will carry you up again. You are down in the cellar now, but I will carry you again. I have done it before, and I can carry you again if you reach out to me.
0: Mm.
1: That is basically the message of the entire album, isn't it?
0: Yeah.
1: Yeah, it's, that there is somebody who will lift you up.
0: In a way, again. If you read through the Psalms in the Bible, you get a lot of the same kind of message.
1: Yes.
0: People who are in a horrible situation crying out to God to save them. And this album sort of embodies that message.
1: Yes. Some say it's the most uplifting album of the year, Oh, maybe, ever, maybe. That's the effort. And so here is Reaching and Carry You Again, this time back to back.

0: tell you.
1: My goodness. My goodness. How about that for some very beautiful proggy music? The way they brought in suddenly a Baroque string quartet at the end of a rocking piece of music, and then go into this intricate guitar melodies and piano, really very contrapuntal writing to transition into the next song. This is what prog is all about, not limiting yourself to just doing this kind of music, but bring in this, bring in that, bring in the other. That's one of the identifying features of prog, wouldn't you say?
0: Yes, bring in different styles, different kinds of music, different inspiration, and blending it in that it works together and makes great new stuff. And yeah, I agree that Neil Morse and the Neil Morse Band are among the masters of doing exactly that, and using all those different parts and putting them together in a completely new way. Mm. And yeah, that is something they do very well, and you can hear that on the latest album. And they are gonna tour starting in August, but only in the US, and then end of August, the 28th and 29th, they will play in Zoetermeer in the Netherlands for the Morsefest Europe, or Morsefest Netherlands, and then on September the 4th and 5th in Brentwood in the UK for Morsefest UK. So that's 2 days events, and yeah, you got more than just two evenings, just two nights of concerts. You can get a lot more out of it if you want to. And check out neilmorse.com for more information. And before that, Neil Morse will go on tour without the band, a solo tour, which he last did. I can't remember when, but it's been a while.
1: I'd say it's been at least 5 or 6 years.
0: Yeah, probably. I think it was before.
1: I think it must have been before COVID.
0: Before, yeah, I think so. Probably 19 or 18.
1: Or 18 or 19.
0: Somewhere around that.
1: Got it in my calendar here.
0: And he did very well performing a solo show and performing all the different material that he had written, from singer-songwriter material to his proggy material, only using a guitar, a keyboard, some percussion, and looping.
1: Mm-hmm.
0: Which is a great technique if you are solo and are very good at it, like Neil Morse did get. And yeah, on that tour, he will pass us in Aschaffenburg. He will be near us on the 23rd of June.
1: By the way,
0: Colossal in Aschaffenburg.
1: By the way, do you know who else is really good solo with an acoustic guitar with looping? I'll bet you can guess.
0: I'd say Phil Keggy, because I actually do have some live recordings of him. Actually, if you go to his Bandcamp page of Phil Keggy, you can get, I guess, every concert he has ever played there as a live recording. And yeah, you can check out.
1: The only difference between you and me, I've actually seen him do it live.
0: Yeah.
1: More than once.
0: Yeah. Sadly, he doesn't come to Europe very often.
1: No.
0: And then mostly he goes to Switzerland for some reasons and doesn't come near us. But let's continue with something by Neil Morse, this time a solo. And it's from his latest solo release that he did, I think, in November 25. Is that correct? Am I correct in that assumption?
1: Sounds right to me.
0: The name of the album and of the track that I'm gonna play, or that we're gonna play, is Never Been Down This Road.

0: Ab dem 30. Juni hört sich die 103,4 MHz so an. Doch uns gibt es weiter. Auf DAB Plus und radiodarmstadt.de bleibt alles wie gehabt.
1: Raphael, cat got your tongue?
2: I don't know. I thought you wanted to say something.
1: I thought you did.
2: Okay, so we're coming full circle now with the show. To the end of the show, we'll feature a band that also had a guest appearance by Steve Hackett on their very first album, which was 14 years ago.
1: It was. It's surprising how long ago.
2: Yeah, and now they've released a new album, Sampler, whatever, and they call it Anthology.
1: Best of.
2: A look back over the first 14 years with a representative collection of tracks in a 42-page booklet, including a band history by John Young and many photos, features a new song, after all, with guest drummer Simon Phillips. Can you tell us something about Simon Phillips that might be important to our listeners right now?
1: One thing that might be quite important to our listeners about Simon Phillips is not only that he's an incredible jazz drummer and rock
2: and
1: as well.
2: Pop and everything.
1: But he is also going to appear here in this area over in Aschaffenburg on this coming Tuesday. If you are so inclined, if you like not only progressive rock, but also progressive fusion jazz. He's got an incredible band together. We saw there the last time he came to this area. He was calling the band Protocol 5. I have recently discovered that he's calling this new tour Protocol 6. I'm wondering if it's maybe he changes the number each time they do a tour each time they do an album. Maybe the first was simply Protocol and then Protocol 2. Anyway, it's an incredible band with very, if you like, incredible progressive jazz music. And I will be, sometime in the near future, I believe, I will be doing my very first show, which I'm going to call Professor Progresso's
2: Fusion Reactor.
1: And I will be featuring progressive jazz, fusion jazz, and Simon's Protocol band will be included in that. And I can heartily recommend it if you do like fusion jazz, which is not just your run-of-the-mill, simple jazz. There are just as many different types of jazz as there are different types of rock, different types of electronic music.
2: And so many types of
1: the
2: jazz.
1: The fusion type of jazz is just if you like
2: some
1: progressive
2: call
1: rock,
2: it jazz rock. Or
1: my very first taste of what I would consider fusion jazz would be when Chicago released their very first album. It was a rock band that had a horn section, and a lot of their arrangements were very jazzy. I particularly liked the band because they had a trombone, and I was a trombonist at the time. And I thought, a rock band with a trombone, what could be better?
2: William Riker would be excited.
1: Oh, yes, indeed. Yeah.
2: I was thinking, if, as you said, Professor Progresso's Fusion Reactor, will it be a tokamak or a stellarator?
1: Excuse me?
2: There are two different types of fusion reactors that are currently in development. And yeah.
1: I'm going to go out on a limb here and say neither of the two.
2: I guess so. It's quite a big project.
1: Not a particle reactor here in our simple little radio studio. No, it's going to be the reaction that people will have to incredible jazz music.
2: Yeah. Okay. And let's go back to that anthology we are talking about. It's, of course, by a band called
1: Life Signs.
2: Yes, which was founded 14 years ago, and now they can look back at 14 years of history.
1: Primarily by John Young.
2: And the newest lineup is John Young, of course, on keyboards. It's Dave Bainbridge on guitar.
1: Guitar and keyboards.
2: And John Poole.
1: On bass.
2: And Frank Van Essen.
1: Frank Van Essen on drums.
2: On drums, yeah.
1: One of our two of our favorite musicians from a band that we've played a lot on this show, Iona, Frank Van Essen and Dave Bainbridge, now joining up with Life Signs and having quite a bit of success.
2: Yeah, and the release of the anthology CD led us to look at the songs and decide which one is the best, quite hard. And the professor chose the song N. Simply called N, because it's special.
1: And it's the title of the song is one letter.

Well, dear listeners, sadly, it's time to draw our show to a close. I hope that you've enjoyed the music that we've presented here over the past 2 hours, as much as Raphael and I have. We have been presenting some great progressive rock music to you, as well as letting you know about some upcoming concerts that you might want to check out. Don't forget, this coming Tuesday, Simon Phillips is appearing in Aschaffenburg with his fusion jazz band Protocol 6. Provis Progressive's Rock Theater is a production of the Music Editorial Group at Radio Darmstadt. 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If you'd like to get info about the show, drop us an email at the address I'll give you in a moment and request to be placed on our mailing list. 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

0: love is true. You're fine. So kind. 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Real nervous, the bloody show is fun.
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0: Good evening, ladies and gentlemen, brothers and sisters, boys and girls, lads and lassies. It's time once again for Professor Progresso's Rock Theatre on Radio Darmstadt. And it is not just the Professor tonight, and it is not just Raphael tonight. You get a double dose of Professor People.
1: I'm afraid.
0: What are you afraid of?
1: Well, there was a guy with a screwdriver who looked like he wanted to attack me. He just was pointing to the
0: to the light switch.
1: To the light switch.
0: Please switch off the light.
1: Yeah.
0: At least I wasn't pointing at you with a knife.
1: Yeah, okay, okay.
0: Better than that.
1: Yeah, screwdrivers can be dangerous tools.
0: They can.
1: Please don't point them towards people.
0: Indeed. My screwdriver is actually not a screwdriver. It is a key.
1: It's a key.
0: Special key.
1: I have a very funny experience when I was in Peru, and we got a cab in Lima. And so the cab driver stowed our luggage in the boot, and then we went off, and when we arrived, he put out a screwdriver and opened the boot with the screwdriver. It worked.
0: Where was this?
1: In Peru, in Lima.
0: Ah, okay. Yeah. Understandable.
1: Yeah. It's a while back.
0: The condition of cars in Peru might be equivalent to the condition of cars in Cuba.
1: Well, I guess the cars were a bit newer and mostly Japanese.
0: Okay, but...
1: Or Asian making.
0: Not
1: the old timers that you have.
0: Maybe he just lost the key.
1: Have maintained since the 60s. Let's talk about music. We've got upcoming events, right?
0: We have indeed.
1: Yeah.
0: We have some
1: very nice new releases.
0: Oh, do we ever?
1: And I thought we'll talk about that and what are our favorites of this new.
0: Oh,
1: releases
0: or such hard decisions.
1: Past releases, and we listened a bit to one of the upcoming gigs that is coming to Frankfurt. It's Steve Hackett and this amazing live band, and they will perform some classics by Steve and also, of course, by Genesis. And so, my first question to you is...
0: Do you know which Genesis album they're presenting on this tour?
1: I don't know. I think it would be appropriate to do some trick of the tail, as that is the album that turns 50, or
0: I was
1: turned
0: thinking
1: 50
0: that
1: in February.
0: Most likely the direction they would go.
1: You might remember that back in the days in February, I did a special on that album, and I had a hard time because choosing... tracks for the show without playing the entire album because you only want to play the best tracks, and basically on that album
0: they're all great,
1: they are all fantastic, and that's a really tough,
0: by the way,
1: tough choice.
0: You may not know this, but Trick of the Tail was the very first album I ever listened to on CD.
1: Okay.
0: And I was so blown away by the brilliance of the sound and the solidity of the bass that I decided, okay, I'm done with vinyl. And from that point on, I only bought, unless the album was released and was only released on vinyl, then of course I had to follow that.
1: I have some similar experience with new headphones by the brand that I'm wearing right now that I won't tell you because we're not allowed to. It has something to do with mountains and sheep and cows and so on.
0: Okay.
1: Yeah, so when I first bought headphones from that brand, and the first thing I listened to test them was, of course, Dire Straits, the Brothers in Arms album, and I was thinking, wow, what is Mark Knopfler doing in my room? It was such a clear sound.
0: Right.
1: Back in the days, it was amazing, and today they have even better ones, so that's great.
0: I'm probably wearing better ones right now, the ones we use here in the studio.
1: Yeah. Now, I have one question for you left. Can you tell me where my country lies?

0: Steve, live recording. Hackett. Yes. Dancing with the Moon.
1: That's his name, yes.
0: Steve, live recording Hackett. Live recording is my middle name. Steve is a very amiable and likable person. I have to say something about Steve that I may have mentioned on a show before. The very first time I ever heard him say anything on an interview, this was way back in the 70s, and I thought he was extremely arrogant. I thought he must be really impossible to be around.
2: Yeah.
0: And then when I met him the first time in 2012, I thought I was completely wrong about him. Seems really personable and very friendly and willing to talk to anybody, no looking down his nose at anybody, like some other artists I've spoken with.
1: But yeah, he is a very kind and gentle person, and very funny, very wise in his age. And you are right about what I thought when I first saw him in videos, even how he acted on stage, that he came over kind of arrogant.
0: Maybe he just and changed.
1: And I think that's a good thing. If you become older, that you become wiser and more gentle and things like that.
0: Some people do.
1: And have more experience. Some do.
0: Yeah.
1: Some just get older.
0: Some get worse and worse.
1: Yes. Some do, some don't. And I actually was very scared before our first meeting with him. Because before I saw another interview that he did with German television, and he was in a show, and it was clear that the people, the presenters of the show, didn't have any idea about the music of Genesis.
0: You're kidding me.
1: Yeah. It was a regular morning show program, and they just interviewed, I guess,
0: whoever they were sent.
1: Well, yeah, yeah.
0: Whoever was arranged
1: basically
0: for them.
1: So they asked him, do you play Phil Collins era Genesis or do you play Peter Gabriel era Genesis? Yeah.
0: And here he answered, I play Steve Hackett era Genesis.
1: He could have said that, but he didn't.
0: No.
1: He just had a very kind of, he looked kind of irritated, but answered kind of kindly.
0: Uh-huh.
1: So I was afraid that I would do a similar faux pas, but luckily we didn't, and we get along very well, and we are looking forward to seeing him on the 27th of May in Alte Oper Frankfurt.
0: And that was an official announcement that there is a concert coming up on the 27th by Steve. Is it his regular live touring band?
1: It's as regular
0: with
1: life.
0: All the same guys?
1: With two new members since Roger King retired.
0: That's true,
1: so
0: he did.
1: His new keyboardist is Lalle Larsen, whom we might know, or you might know.
0: We've met him.
1: Yeah, we've met him several times. He was with bands like The Flower Kings, Car Mechanic.
0: Exactly.
1: And The Tangent, and I think also Hasse Froberg.
0: That sounds right.
1: Yeah, yeah. So he's a brilliant. I think he studied jazz, and so he's a brilliant pianist and nothing short of Roger King, I guess. And there's also the new drummer Felix Lehrmann.
0: Blondell no more.
1: No, Blondell no more.
0: That's sad. Well, I suppose the new guy's just as good.
1: Yeah, yeah. I'm sure you may also know him from The Flower Kings.
0: No, who?
1: Felix Lehrmann.
0: Oh,
1: he was,
0: of course,
1: he was back in 2000.
0: Wasn't he with Life Science for a while?
1: In 2013? No, I don't think so. He was in several bands, but most of them not progressive rock bands. Uh-huh. Like he played with Sarah Connor most constantly, I think. And she's a German pop singer.
0: Right.
1: And so, yeah, he earned his merits in the German pop and rock
0: scene,
1: yeah. And as you might know, those people in the pop business often have a lot of money and they can afford to hire the best musicians for their tour. So don't expect anything bad from him,
0: no,
1: I think.
0: No.
1: Yeah. Do you want to look at something brand new?
0: Do I want to look at something?
1: Do you want to hear something?
0: You do know that we are actually on radio.
1: Oh, yes.
0: You do know that, yes?
1: Yes.
0: We don't look at things, except we look at our screens here on our mixing console.
1: Yeah, but you see on top there something quite new. It came out last week.
0: Do you know the right pronunciation? Is it Carcius or Acacius?
1: I'd say Carcius.
0: Probably.
1: It's what I said last week.
0: But if with that pronunciation, it should be spelled with a C at the beginning instead of a K.
1: Carcius?
0: Huh? It could be Carcius. Who knows?
1: It's a band from Canada who's been along for a while, I think since 2001, 25 years.
0: Oh.
1: And they released their newest album on the 8th of May. It's called, Black Soul Sickness.
0: Oh, that sounds very optimistic.
1: Yeah, yeah. We're getting more optimistic as the show goes on. And, though Out of Nothing is the track that I've chosen for today to present you this amazing band who play a blend, I'd say, of progressive rock and grunge. Or something like
0: that. That sounds like an interesting combination.
1: That is a very interesting combination, and I just listened to the entire album, and I liked it. It's a very interesting and fun to listen to. So it's very dark, but heavy, but it has all the nice things in it. I told you, listeners, last week that there are all the original prog instruments like the Hammond B3 and the Mellotron and things like that that are heard on this album, and they put them in a new context with this more grungy sound and this more rough sound that grunge has, and the more emotional things. Yeah, and it's a great album, and they are from Montreal, Canada, and this is Out of Nothing. Pushing the wrong buttons.
0: I thought you were finished.

0: And that was Carsius with Black Soul Sickness is the name of the album, and Out of Nothing is the name of the track.
1: And indeed, as you said, it was an interesting blend of elements from grunge and elements from prog.
0: Yes.
1: Who would I would never have thought of putting those two together any more than putting prog and hip-hop together.
0: Yeah, but it has been done.
1: Yeah. Prog and hip-hop?
0: Yes.
1: By whom?
0: Genesis started it.
1: What?
0: Yes, in 1983 with the song Mamba, that was inspired by a hip-hop track. And
1: inspired by, but didn't sound like.
0: Yeah. And then the latest one that I know of is Small Tape doing a little rap on their second-to-latest album.
1: And is it proggy?
0: It is. Small Tape is very proggy.
1: Even if they do something hip-hoppy.
0: Yeah. even if he raps, it's still pretty prog.
1: Okay, but just rapping alone.
0: But I think Crunch is often underrated in the songwriting. That is actually really, really good. And really in the composing.
1: And which band are you thinking of when you make a statement like that?
0: I'm thinking of Nirvana, of course, mostly.
1: Okay.
0: Who came up with things that other people don't, or people in today's pop rock business don't come up with the things that Kurt Cobain had in his mind. And also people like, what's the guy from Soundgarden?
1: Yes, I just heard a track by him yesterday. Right on the tip of my tongue.
0: Ah,
1: okay. Shame on me.
0: Yeah. Shame on us, because
1: I feel shame about my shame.
0: We'll come to that later. That is titled by the Neil Morse Band that we will have on the show tonight also. But first, let's go back to Steve Hackett.
1: His name will come to me during this track.
0: This song that we're going to play next, I play because it got me to reading a book, or just started reading. I'm now in chapter 3 and starting chapter 4. So I'm at the very beginning, so don't tell me what this book is about, because you might spoil it for me. It's a very, very well written, and it takes you in with the first two or three lines. You want, oh, what has happened?
1: Does it take you to a land called Middle Earth?
0: No, no, not that. It's also not taking you to land called Narnia.
1: I could not spoil that for you, because you've read it and seen it multiple times.
0: Yes, and also it doesn't take you to Narnia. You know, Steve is also a big fan of C.S. Lewis books, at least the novels. And he did a song about Narnia, but that is not the next song that we're going to hear. This is a song about a novel, or the secret star of that novel, or the title character. Mm-hmm. The novel was written in the late 1930s and released in 1940. It takes you to a place called Mandalay.
1: Mandalay.
0: And yeah, the title is, drum roll, what is it?
1: Rebecca.
0: And who is the author?
1: Tell me.
0: Daphne du Maurier. I think it's
1: pronounced. Say it again.
0: Daphne du Maurier.
1: Okay.
0: Maurier.
1: French?
0: Maurier, British. Where is the... Yeah, and yeah, she...
1: The last name sounds French.
0: Yeah, that could happen if you are British, you know.
1: It could, yes.
0: There are...
1: it's possible.
0: Yeah, and yeah, it was not only made into a song, but also it was made into movies and TV shows several times. And the first one actually released in 1940 and made by Mr. Alfred Hitchcock.
1: Oh.
0: And also more of their...
1: And the name of that film?
0: Rebecca.
1: Oh, so it's one that I haven't seen.
0: Yeah.
1: Because I thought I'd seen just about all the Hitchcock films.
0: If you have seen The Birds...
1: I have.
0: That is also written by the same author, the book that is based on. I'm very excited about
1: scary things.
0: Yeah. But what Steve made of it, of Rebecca, is actually quite nice, with some scary moments, of course.

0: Beautiful music by Steve Hackett from quite a good while ago.
1: Yeah, it's the 2003 album called To Watch the Storms.
0: And, almost 25 years ago.
1: And this is a track that when I heard it first, I was hooked on it because of that beautiful guitar in the beginning, that intro, and then the harder riff as a contrast to that. And it's just haunting, kind of.
0: Yeah.
1: Like Rebecca is haunting the people in the book, I think. That I still have to read. I said it before, I'm only in chapter 3. But you figured out how to pronounce the name of the author, didn't
0: you? I think I did.
1: You think you did?
0: I think you did. I'm fairly good with pronunciation if I have some information to go on. And I've heard a lot of people speaking French, and I haven't often seen the relationship between what's written and what's spoken. But I think Daphne du Maurier would be fairly close.
1: Okay.
0: With a lot of... The main thing is a lot of U sounds in French.
1: Okay.
0: But
1: so if we just pronounce Daphne du Maurier when it's...
0: Je n'en pas français.
1: Yeah, but she's a British author and not a French one.
0: By the way, speaking of French, since that other band, the second one that we played from
1: Montreal,
0: which is the French part of Canada, I'm wondering maybe if, even though they were singing in English, whether some of the titles that they select and some of the pronunciations of the titles that they select may have more of a French twang to them.
1: Maybe their names definitely have.
0: Yeah.
1: Next up is a track from the time that I heard Steve Hackett first. I've seen some YouTube videos of him before I went to my first Steve Hackett concert in 2009, actually. So I was a bit late to the party.
0: I should probably confess to our listeners that I myself, the professor, had a very long period in my life when I was completely unaware of anything Steve Hackett was doing. And that was basically from the time I gave up on Genesis, which would have been in the early 80s, until I met Raphael much later in 2011 and became aware that there was new prog. I already started this show 5 years before that, but I was only playing the classic prog. And so thank you, Raphael, for bringing Steve to my attention once again.
1: Yeah. And so this is a track from that time. That album that it is from is called Out of the Tunnel's Mouth. It was released shortly after Steve divorced his back then wife, Kim Poor, and got in a relationship with his today wife, Joe Lehmann, and now Joe Hackett, of course. And this is a track that somehow deals with that topic. This is called Fire on the Moon, and it's performed live, and it's taken from the album Life Rails.

0: One of the things I like about progressive rock music is the dynamic range that the composers use when they write their music and produce it. That piece of music takes full advantage of the use dynamic changes from a whisper to a thunder.
1: Yeah, and it's
0: instantly
1: actually, an experience if it's played live and you are in the room,
0: and
1: because that bass,
0: and you don't know what's coming if you haven't heard it before.
1: Yeah, it's just a breeze, a heavy breeze going all through the audience
0: from the woofers.
1: Yeah, it's brilliant. It is a brilliant feeling. And back in the days, it was of course Nick Beck on bass. By the way, one of the greatest bass players alive
0: in the prog world,
1: and in the world overall. He started out as a pop bass player.
0: That's right.
1: You know that. Kajagoogoo.
0: Right.
1: In 1981, a big number one hit. Their very first record and their very first
0: number one.
1: What
0: was that hit?
1: Kajagoogoo. Too Shy.
0: Never heard it.
1: Too Shy. Nope. Go totally different style of music, and I guess... well, he came a long way from back then. From being a cute teenage boy to being that absolutely crazy bass player that he is today. And another thing that I like about this particular song is that in the guitar solos, there's a piano solo hidden inside. And it's fantastic if you listen to it closely, which you can do, by the way, if you go to our Mediathek and listen to the show again. If you missed out on that before, because I'm sorry, I didn't announce that before. And it's actually, even if you read in the booklet of the album that Steve makes a hint to listen closely to Roger King's piano playing in that bit, it's great, listen to it. Sadly, Roger King has mixed this album and this live album as well. And somehow he took himself a bit down. So he's a very humble person.
0: Yeah, you mentioned that to me while the track was playing, and I put my headphones on and tried to hear that piano work in the background. I only could pick out a few notes here and there because it was way far back in the mix.
1: Yeah, sadly so. But if you have the chance to listen to it clearly, it's...
0: You don't happen to have a surround mix of that album, do you?
1: No, I don't.
0: So that would maybe make it more hearable.
1: I think it wasn't back in the days.
0: Yeah, not available at that time.
1: I might have a surround of that live album.
0: Yeah.
1: I did check out if it's surround. There is, of course, a live DVD of that tour, which is called Fire and Ice. And you see in the beginning, you see the audience in London in the snow freezing, and then you go in and then there's this fiery music coming from stage. Yeah, so that's Fire and Ice to you. How do you feel?
0: How do I feel tonight?
1: Yes.
0: How I feel is I'm looking very much forward to the next few tracks we're going to play for you, because I have been listening to this new album by the Neil Morse Band, by NMB, nonstop for the past 6 weeks. I cannot stop. It is that good. And we've picked out a few of our favorites to play for you tonight. Fully Alive, Reaching and Carry You Again, all from the new album. The funny thing is, none of the tracks on the albums are terribly long, but the album is a concept album, and you can follow the themes right the way through the entire album, and it's very unified in its content. Yeah, that's one of the things.
1: There are a lot of themes going through and reprises, and even lyrics taken up again and altered just a little, so they get a different meaning going from positive, from negative to positive, and so on. And yeah, and it is a fantastic work of music, I have to say. Some critics say, well, it's not as good as the previous album because we kind of expected it now. if you listen to the second Neil Morse Band album called Similitude of a Dream, that was something It was a double album, or it is a double album.
0: Almost impossible to top.
1: It was almost impossible to top. Everyone thought, well, that is up there in the top ranks of whatever albums were made. That is there on the very top of the mountain. There's not much coming after that, over that. And nobody did expect them to top it, but they did at least reach the same level with the following album.
0: They did.
1: And now they did it for... There was another album that wasn't a concept album in between called Innocence and Danger, which was also amazing.
0: Excellent.
1: Excellent. Maybe not as excellent as the two previous albums. And now they've got this out and do it again. And basically... I think some critics have come a bit used to that level of musicianship because else you couldn't explain the lower ratings. But in general, this is a very highly rated album by critics and fans as well. And yeah, it's called Lift. Did we mention that?
0: Yeah, you have not... worked out the mystery yet of what, because it's written as an acronym LIFT, but with a dot with a full stop between each letter, indicating that it's supposed to be understood as an acronym. But have you figured out what it
1: for? No, I didn't.
0: Maybe that's just a disguise, and what it really means is lift.
1: I can really tell you that this album will elevate you if you listen to it.
0: Yes, it will. Yes, it will.
1: And I thought it was funny because they are an American band, and so it should be called...
0: We're an American band!
1: It should, of course, be called ELEVATOR. Because lift in American English is elevator. Yeah.
0: But you do understand that there is another word, lift, that does not refer to a small room in a channel that can move you up and down inside a building. You do know that that word also exists.
1: Yeah.
0: In English, in America.
1: In Germany, it's Apfeltroller. It's a brand by a big soda company.
0: I live in Germany, same as you.
1: It's a sparkling apple juice.
0: Yes. Lift is also a verb, which means it means to move to a higher level.
1: Yes.
0: And it's an active verb, which refers to a force acting on something or someone else and moving that thing or person to a higher level. And that meaning has nothing to do with the thing in the high-rise building to take you to the seventh floor.
1: Well, it has a lot of things to do with that because that thing is powered by a force that lifts you up, isn't it?
0: Yes, of course. And it's logical to call that thing a lift. Yeah. I'm simply making the point that the Americans, even though they call that function in a building an elevator, that does not mean that that's the only use of the word lift. I have to, my own brother comes from California, and I have to sometimes come to his defense here in Europe, because you Europeans tend to sometimes make negative comments about my brother's people in that wonderful country across the ocean.
1: Canada.
0: No!
1: Mexico.
0: You are doing your best to get my goat tonight, aren't you?
1: An important announcement to make now.

0: 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And as soon as I got wind, living here in Darmstadt back in 96 or 97, when they were talking about, that would have been probably 95 when I first heard about it, because I attended meetings before the launch of the full-time radio broadcast, way back in 96, 95 and 96. And I was in on the ground floor here and enjoying using the facilities here to broadcast several different shows. And I find the idea of taking it away from the airwaves so that I cannot tune in to the station when I'm driving through the city, which I do on a regular basis, is a bit sad. I don't have a DAB Plus in the car, and I don't have it at home either. I have the internet, but I don't have internet in the car either, except for my phone.
1: Inge, you can stream on your phone.
0: You can, but when you're in a moving vehicle, it's often a bit sketchy. One of these days, I'm sure that they'll start building in an internet receiver into car radios, but they haven't really. They're probably available already now, but
1: your car has an internet receiver.
0: My car has one.
1: Yes.
0: The radio?
1: I'm not sure about the radio, but maybe you should read your
0: manual. Well, yeah, I know the car can report my location if I have a breakdown, but
1: oh, things like that.
0: But taking it away from the radio. Radio is important. I think radio is important.
1: And yeah,
0: and sad that it's going away.
1: It's not going away. It's just a new technology.
0: I'm talking about the airwaves, the actual broadcast.
1: That's on DAB Plus, which is also broadcast via airwaves.
0: If you have the right receiver, which is not cheap.
1: Yeah, it's like back. Well, it's getting cheaper. Well, it's like when they switched from AM to FM, I guess.
0: True. And I am very glad that they did switch from AM to FM, because the sound quality of AM was just...
1: And so is the sound quality of DAB Plus compared to...
0: FM is even better.
1: We should be talking about music and...
0: Indeed.
1: And playing music, of course, as well.
0: And so, up next we have Fully Alive. And believe me, this music is fully alive. And that'll be followed by Reaching and Carry You Again.
1: Actually, we wanted to do some talking in between.
0: I did not say that we would not say anything. I'm simply alerting the people what's coming.
1: I thought it's followed, and so that... implied to me that we wouldn't do anything in between. But of course, this is NMB, the Neil Morse Band.
2: Hello! We are the Neil Morse Band! And you're listening to Professor Progresso's Rock Theater on Radio Darmstadt.

0: One of the things about this album is that it is in many ways a true concept album, in that many of the songs fade from one into the next track, so that you can't easily just play one track unless you really stay on top of the beginnings and the endings of the songs, because before you know it, the next song is already running and you don't want to fade it out while it's already going. The Moody Blues were the first one to frustrate radio people with that kind of stuff.
1: And then people came up with tracks that lasted 20 minutes and longer.
0: And then there was no worries about transitions, because it had to end at some point. After all, you could only fit about 22 minutes on one side of an LP anyway.
1: Yeah, there are, however, bands that don't like to write endings, and all their songs just fade out in the end. And
0: well, I'm thinking of one particular progressive rock album, which happens to be one of my 10 favorite progressive rock albums of all time, and that was Jethro Tull's Thick as a Brick.
1: Yep.
0: And that piece of music, Thick as a Brick, is actually 40 minutes long.
1: Yeah.
0: And they simply faded it out at the end of the first side and faded it back in at the beginning of the second side, because it's one long piece of music.
1: So with a CD, you didn't have to
0: exactly
1: in between?
0: No, they're just one continuous piece of music.
1: Okay.
0: Yeah. They did a re-release of that album in 2014, which I was a bit disappointed by, because I thought it wasn't as good as the original. But that's kind of normal, I guess, especially with movies.
1: With movies?
0: The follow-up of the same type of film is usually not as good as the first one.
1: Yeah, usually.
0: Yeah.
1: There are exceptions, like Terminator.
0: It's been a long time since I...
1: Well, Terminator 2 was... Yeah. It's fantastic.
0: There are exceptions. There are exceptions.
1: Well, okay, let's not talk about movies. Fully Alive was that by the Neil Morse Band. And they did a follow-up to an album that was as good as the previous album. And now they've done it again.
0: They seem to do that every time.
1: Yeah.
0: The only difference was this time there were 5 years in between.
1: Yeah, and another.
0: The only project that Neil does that takes longer than 5 years to release another one is Transatlantic.
1: Yes, right. According to what they said after the last concert that they did with Transatlantic, there won't be any more by Transatlantic. But
0: in
1: 5 to 10 years, we will see.
0: You may have heard me say that I actually attended the first farewell concert of The Who in 1984. I happened to be in Los Angeles at the time, and it was held at the USC Coliseum, huge venue, bigger than the Coliseum in Rome, I think, and it was their farewell tour. Since then, they've had at least 5 or 6 further farewell tours.
1: Yeah, yeah. That was the funny name of Phil Collins. Did a tour once called the First Final Farewell Tour. And Ray Wilson made a joke that Phil Collins has announced his retirement, and he said that probably means he will do a big world stadium tour next year.
0: Most likely. He's going to be playing here in Frankfurt also soon. Did you know that?
1: Ray Wilson. Yes, yep. He's coming here. Yeah. Do you know when?
0: Not off the top of my head, no.
1: Okay, maybe you can look it up. Yeah. So let's go back to the Neil Morse Band. The next two tracks that were already announced and accidentally played shortly, it's Reaching and Carry You Again. One is about a person reaching out, like you do to the button of the lift that will take you up. And the other one is the lift, or the lifter.
0: Right.
1: Answering, well, I will carry you up again. You are down in the cellar now, but I will carry you again. I have done it before, and I can carry you again if you reach out to me.
0: Mm.
1: That is basically the message of the entire album, isn't it?
0: Yeah, yeah.
1: Yeah, it's that there is somebody who will lift you up.
0: In a way, again. If you read through the Psalms in the Bible, you get a lot of the same kind of message.
1: Yes.
0: People who are in a horrible situation crying out to God to save them. And this album sort of embodies that message.
1: Yes. Some say it's the most uplifting album of the year. or maybe ever, maybe. That's the effort. And so here is Reaching and Carry You Again, this time back to back.

0: My goodness. My goodness. How about that for some very beautiful proggy music? The way they brought in suddenly a Baroque string quartet at the end of a rocking piece of music, and then go into this intricate guitar melodies and piano, really very contrapuntal writing to transition into the next song. This is what prog is all about. Not limiting yourself to just doing this kind of music, but bringing this, bringing that, bringing the other. That's one of the identifying features of prog, wouldn't you say?
1: Yes, bringing different styles, different kinds of music, different inspiration, and blending it in that it works together and makes great new stuff. And yeah, I agree that Neil Morse and the Neil Morse Band are among the masters of doing exactly that and using all those different parts and putting them together in a completely new way. Mm. And yeah, that is something they do very well. And you can hear that on the latest album. And they are gonna tour starting in August, but only in the US. And then end of August, the 28th and 29th, they will play in Zoetermeer in the Netherlands for the Morsefest Europe or Morsefest Netherlands, and then on September the 4th and 5th in Brentwood in the UK for Morsefest UK. So that's 2 days events, and yeah, you got more than just two evenings, just two nights of concerts. You can get a lot more out of it if you want to. And check out neilmorse.com for more information. And before that, Neil Morse will go on tour without the band, a solo tour, which he last did, I can't remember when, but it's been a while.
0: I'd say it's been at least 5 or 6 years.
1: Yeah, probably. I think it was before.
0: I think it must have been before COVID.
1: Before, yeah, I think so. Probably 19 or 18.
0: Or 18 or 19.
1: Somewhere around that.
0: I've got it in my calendar here.
1: And he did very well performing a solo show and performing all the different material that he had written, from singer-songwriter material to his proggy material, only using a guitar, a keyboard, some percussion, and looping,
0: mm-hmm.
1: Which is a great technique if you are solo and are very good at it, like Neil Morse did get. And yeah, on that tour, he will pass us in Aschaffenburg. He will be near us on the 23rd of June.
0: By the way,
1: Colossal in Aschaffenburg.
0: By the way, do you know who else is really good solo with an acoustic guitar with looping?
1: I'll bet
0: you can guess.
1: I'd say Phil Keggy, because I actually do have some live recordings of him. Actually, if you go to his Bandcamp page of Phil Keggy, you can get, I guess, every concert he has ever played there as a live recording. And yeah, you can check out.
0: The only difference between you and me, I've actually seen him do it live.
1: Yeah.
0: More than once.
1: Yeah. Sadly, he doesn't come to Europe very often.
0: No.
1: And then mostly he goes to Switzerland for some reasons and doesn't come near us. But let's continue with something by Neil Morse, this time a solo. And it's from his latest solo release that he did, I think, in November 25. Is that correct? Am I correct in that assumption?
0: Sounds right to me.
1: It, it's name of the name of the album and of the track that I'm gonna play, or that we're gonna play, is Never Been Down This Road.

0: Raphael, cat got your tongue?
1: I don't know. I thought you wanted to say something.
0: I thought you did.
1: Okay, so we're coming full circle now with the show. To the end of the show, we'll feature a band that also had a guest appearance by Steve Hackett on their very first album, which was 14 years ago.
0: It was. It's surprising how long ago.
1: Yeah, and now they've released a new album, Sampler, whatever, and they call it Anthology.
0: Best of.
1: A look back over the first 14 years with a representative collection of tracks in a 42-page booklet, including a band history by John Young and many photos, features a new song, after all, with guest drummer Simon Phillips. Can you tell us something about Simon Phillips that might be important to our listeners right now?
0: One thing that might be quite important to our listeners about Simon Phillips is not only that he's an incredible jazz drummer and rock
1: and
0: as well.
1: Pop and everything.
0: but he is also going to appear here in this area over in Aschaffenburg on this coming Tuesday. If you are so inclined, if you like not only progressive rock, but also progressive fusion jazz. He's got an incredible band together. We saw there last time he came to this area. He was calling the band Protocol 5. I have recently discovered that he's calling this new tour Protocol 6. I'm wondering if it's maybe he changes the number each time they do a tour each time they do an album. Maybe the first was simply Protocol and then Protocol 2. And anyway, it's an incredible band with very, if you like incredible progressive jazz music. And I will be sometime in the near future, I believe, I will be doing my very first show, which I'm going to call Professor Progresso's
1: Fusion Reactor.
0: And I will be featuring progressive jazz, fusion jazz, and Simon's Protocol band will be included in that. And I can heartily recommend it if you do like fusion jazz, which is not just your run-of-the-mill, simple jazz. There are just as many different types of jazz as there are different types of rock, different types of electronic music.
1: And so many types of
0: the
1: jazz.
0: The fusion type of jazz is just if you like
1: some
0: progressive
1: call
0: rock,
1: it jazz rock.
0: My very first taste of what I would consider fusion jazz would be when Chicago released their very first album. It was a rock band that had a horn section, and a lot of their arrangements were very jazzy. I particularly liked the band because they had a trombone, and I was a trombonist at the time. And I thought, a rock band with a trombone, what could be better?
1: William Riker would be excited.
0: Oh, yes, indeed. Yeah.
1: I was thinking, if, as you said, Professor Progresso's Fusion Reactor, will it be a tokamak or a stellarator?
0: Excuse me?
1: There are two different types of fusion reactors that are currently in development. And
0: I'm going to go out on a limb here and say neither of the two.
1: I guess so. It's quite a big project.
0: Not a particle reactor here in our simple little radio studio. No, it's going to be the reaction that people will have to incredible jazz music.
1: Okay. And let's go back to that anthology we are talking about. It's, of course, by a band called
0: Life Signs.
1: Yes, which was founded 14 years ago, and now they can look back at 14 years of history.
0: Primarily by John Young.
1: And the newest lineup is John Young, of course, on keyboards. It's Dave Bainbridge on guitar.
0: Guitar and keyboards.
1: And John Poole.
0: On bass.
1: On bass. And Frank Van Essen.
0: Frank Van Essen on drums.
1: On drums, yeah.
0: One of two of our favorite musicians from a band that we've played a lot on this show, Iona, Frank Van Essen and Dave Bainbridge, now joining up with Life Signs and having quite a bit of success.
1: Yeah, and the release of the anthology CD led us to look at the songs and decide which one is the best, quite hard. And the professor chose
0: the
1: song N. Simply called N, because it's a special.
0: And it's the title of the song is one letter.

0: ago about how nice lifetime has been,
1: life science
0: has been to us, and also we mentioned how nice Steve Hackett has been to us, allowing us to attend his concerts and have interviews. And I just want to say,
2: schönes Wetter heute und so nette Leute.
1: I don't know anything about that.
0: You don't?
1: No.
0: Bastian Pastewka.
1: Okay, that's been a long time. I'm not sure.
0: Well, he did that a number of times on the Wochenshow and in the 90s, and that stuck in my head.
1: Okay, that's a long time ago. I actually used to watch that.
0: It's only 30 years ago. That's not a long time.
1: Okay. Okay, old timer.
0: Depends on your perspective.
1: Let's continue with the program now.

0: You probably think those people are cheering for Steve Hackett. 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
1: Live audience in the studio.

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0: if you like to love us too. 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
1: Radio Darmstadt.

be honest, we up late to the morning. 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Don't hold back if you want it. You got what I need, I gotta be honest. We up late to the morning. Can't look back, we living in the moment. 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

0: Gute Darmstadt, Leute, von Mary.
1: Hello, Shin, von Weiss.
2: I've always believed that few people will protect the natural world if they don't first love and understand it. Darwin revealed that all species have evolved over time to best exploit the conditions in which they live. He further realized that these conditions are not simply those of geography and climate, but also their relationship to other lives that live alongside. From the delicate codependencies of bees and orchids, to the dramatic connection between cheetah and gazelle, all life on Earth is both product and contributor to its place in space and time. This complex web of life, of which we are a part, has been millennia in the making. Whilst Darwin's insights explain how this web came about over 200 years later, we are still only beginning to understand its interconnections and which of these connections are the most vital. Yet we do know for certain is that these connections can break. As far as we know, there have been 5 major extinction events on our planet. Events caused by changes so severe that many species simply can't adapt and, as such, die out. Right now, we are in the midst of the Earth's 6th mass extinction, one every bit as profound and far-reaching as that which wiped out the dinosaurs. It's almost impossible to grasp as we go about our lives that the rest of life on Earth is experiencing destruction on the scale of that wrought by a colossal asteroid collision. But consider these facts. 96% of the mass of mammals on our planet today

0: nature survives. One of the things Darwin's work has taught us is that we break nature's connections at our peril. Yet, break them we do at ever greater speed. The impacts of our growing population and our consumption now directly threaten our own future. Just 30 years ago, most whale species were heading towards extinction. A public outcry led to a global agreement to protect whales, and now most populations are recovering. We've subsequently learned how important whales are to the entire ocean system. So saving these majestic creatures actually benefits us as well. The natural world is not just nice to have. It fundamentally matters to each and every one of us. What we did to save the whales, we must now do for all nature.
1: Nach 30 Jahren geht Radio Darmstadt off air. 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Hört uns auf DAB Plus und radiodarmstadt.de.
2: Good evening, my lovely listeners. Before we get rolling today, Vaish and I just have to take a moment because this week marks a truly extraordinary milestone. Sir David Attenborough turns 100 years old. And honestly, no single human being has done more to bring the wild world into our hearts and living rooms. Sir David narrated and produced landmark series including Life on Earth, The Blue Planet, Planet Earth and Our Planet, collectively reaching over a billion viewers worldwide and changing the way humanity see nature. Over 7 decades of broadcasting, he gave voice to the creature great and small, from the deepest ocean trenches to the highest mountain peaks, earning him the title of the most traveled person in the history at the time. His tireless advocacy for conservation and the climate action in his later years proves that one storyteller with a microphone and a love for the wild can genuinely move the world. And that's exactly the spirit we try to carry on this little radio show of ours. Happy 100th birthday, Sir David Attenborough. And this episode is for you.
3: Truly inspiring, right, Maddie?
2: Yeah, absolutely.
3: There are 10 facts about his life on Earth. Are you interested?
2: Yes, please.
3: Yeah. So, the first is, do you know the animal he doesn't love?
2: Nope.
3: Okay, interestingly, he doesn't like rats.
2: Oh, okay, because it's pet.
3: And he's never shy about telling this because he credits his feelings to his stay in Solomon Islands in a thatched hut during a storm. While he was lying in the dark, he felt something moving in the sheets, later realizing it was rat near his feet.
2: Okay.
3: Yeah, it's just a funny episode. And then the second one is, there are over 40 species that are named after him.
2: Mm-hmm.
3: Yeah, and they are ranging from frogs, plants, insects, and even a constellation.
2: Wow.
3: Yeah, and then this is another interesting fact about him. He influenced the color of tennis ball.
2: Okay.
3: Yeah, because in 1967, he sent color cameras to Wimbledon. At the time, tennis balls were white, right? Mm-hmm. So for viewers, they were hard to see against the lines of the court. So Sir David then proposed that a bright color ball can instead be used so that it is more visible for the audience. The next point is about he was Double Night. Do you know that? Because once it was in 1985 by Queen.

0: Elizabeth and the second time in 2022 by Prince Charles.
1: Mm-hmm.
0: Mm-hmm. Yeah. The next interesting fact is the trophy shelf is full. The Guinness Book of World Records claims Sir David is the only person to have won BAFTA awards for these four different formats: color, black and white, HD, and 3D programs.
1: Well deserved.
0: Yeah, he also took a deep dive, meaning Sir David took a record-breaking 1,000-foot dive in a submersible to film parts of the Great Barrier Reef. At 89 years old, he was the oldest person to ever reach the depth. Incredible, right?
1: Yep.
0: Yeah. So the next point is about nature in his pocket. Literally, when he was 11 years old, he would sell newts. You know, the reptile newts he took from a nearby pond to the university college.
1: Wow.
0: Yeah. And he replies not for DMs. This is another interesting fact about him. And he has helped spark a shift away from single-use plastics. That is so thoughtful for nature, right?
1: Yeah.
0: And if you could be an animal for a day, when asked to Sir David, he chose what? Do you know?
1: Gorilla.
0: No, he chose a sloth. He often jokes that their lifestyle appeals to him because they spend so much time hanging from trees and sleeping with not so much to do.
1: Wow.
0: Yeah, so those were the interesting 10 facts about Sir David.
1: Yeah, so then we wish you a happy birthday, Sir David Attenborough.
0: Yes, a very, very happy, healthy and long birthday to you, Sir David, from Radio Darmstadt. Okay, today's dedicated episode is all about Into the Wild.
1: Yeah.
0: And do not worry, it is not going to be a packed show, but we are really going to entertain and bring to you imagination of all the wildlife. Right, Mary?
1: That's absolutely true. And I have literally been bouncing off the wall since this morning because today's episode covers everything. And when I say everything, I mean we are going from the tiniest ant on the forest floor all the way up to the most powerful predator on the planet. Stick with us.
0: Yes, for sure. Maddie's had 3 cups of coffee and 0 chill.
1: Yep.
0: Which is perfect for radio, honestly. So here's what on today's menu. We have got incredible wildlife stories from around the world. We are talking predators, reptiles, amphibians, and Maddie, you know, I cannot stop talking about this. Ants.
1: Yes, ants. Vaish has been sending me ant facts in our group chat for a week straight. But beyond the cool animal stories, we also want to have a real, honest conversation today about what's threatening wildlife around the world, what wildlife trafficking actually looks like, and most importantly, what you say yes when you're driving to work or cooking in your kitchen right now can actually do about it.
0: And we will be sharing some incredible stories about indigenous communities, people who have lived alongside wildlife for thousands of years, because their stories are honestly the most beautiful and important ones in all of conservation. We are just 2 RJs who absolutely love this planet and its creatures, and we just want to share that love with all of you today.
1: Yes, so get comfy, grab a snack, or if you are a Vaish, grab whatever mystery health drink you are sipping today.
0: It's green smoothie and it's delicious. Thank you very much. All right, let's kick things off with the big ones, the apex predators, because I feel like every great wildlife story starts at the top of the food chain, doesn't it?
1: Absolutely, and without any ado, so we would jump onto the topic, but before that, let's have a small song break and we'll be back in a minute.
0: Yo.
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1: Wow, that was a beautiful track and it is one of my favorite too. 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
2: Okay, yeah, lovely song. Okay, so let's move on with our topic. Apex predators, lions, tigers, great white sharks. These are the ones everyone pictures, right? The rock stars of the animal kingdom. But here's a story that genuinely changed the way I think about nature. Maddie, have you heard about what happened to Yellowstone when they brought wolves back?
1: Okay, I'm all ears. Tell me. I love this story so much. It sounds made up, but it's completely real.
2: Exactly. So picture this. In 1995, Yellowstone National Park in America, wolves had been completely absent for 70 years. And in that time, elk had basically taken over, munching through everything along the river banks. Willows, aspens, cottonwoods, all gone. Beavers vanished because there was no wood to build dams. The rivers themselves started changing shape. From all the erosion, it was a mess.
1: And then they released just 14 wolves.
2: 14 wolves. And everything changes. Not just because the wolves hunt elk, but because the elk get scared. They stop hanging around the riverbanks where wolves can corner them. They keep moving, and almost overnight, the trees start coming back. Beavers return, build their dams, and suddenly, you have got ponds. Otters, ducks, fish, muskrats, all flooding back in. Scientists call it is a landscape of fear. And it's one of the most mind-blowing wildlife stories I have ever come across.
1: Yeah, and 14 wolves changed the course of rivers. I mean, that is the kind of story that makes you just stop and go, wow, nature is unbelievable. And it's not just wolves. Can we talk tigers? Because I read something about Indian tiger that completely floored me.
2: Yes, India launched Project Tiger way back in 1973, and here's the stunning bit. The forests where tigers live, they lock away something like 6.5 billion tons of carbon. So protecting a tiger is literally helping fight climate change as well. The tiger is a climate superhero and it doesn't even know it.
1: Climate superhero? I love that. And what about our ocean predator? Because sharks get such a bad press and honestly, it drives me crazy.
2: Oh, the sharks. Okay, so everyone's scared of great whites because of that famous 70s film. You know the one, but here's what they don't show you in the movies. Sharks keep the whole ocean in balance. They control seal populations, which protects fish stocks. And when sharks disappear, which is happening because of overfishing, you get a chain reaction. Smaller predators go crazy. They eat everything and suddenly entire fisheries collapse. There's a real story from the Atlantic where shark numbers dropped, cow nose rays exploded, and the whole scallop industry in North Carolina was wiped out in just a few years. Fishermen lost everything.
1: And these fishermen probably had no idea it was even connected to sharks. That's the thing. Nature works in these invisible chains, and when one link breaks, the cost lands on the real people, real families. That hit different when you think about it that way. Let's talk about reptiles. Okay, reptiles. Vaish, I know this is your favorite section, so go on. Take us there. And to our listeners, some of you love reptiles. Some of you are already going, oh, no. Stay with us because these stories are genuinely wild.
2: Yes, both reactions are valid and I respect them because I like reptiles.
1: Okay, also a bit scared.
2: Okay, so here's a fun fact to kick things off. Crocodiles have been around for 200 million years. That's not a typo. 200 million. They saw the dinosaurs arrive, they watched them disappear, and they are still here, chilling in rivers like nothing happened. That's some serious survival energy right there.
1: Yeah, and what's really cool is if they are not just ancient, they are genuinely useful. I read this story about Nile crocodile in African river systems. They are basically the river cleaner up crews. They take out weak and sick animals, keep fish population in check. And here's the bit that got me. When a croc dies, its body becomes a feast for dozens of other species. Even in death, they are feeding the ecosystem.
2: And then there's the Komodo dragon. Okay, this animal sounds like it was invented for a fantasy film, but it's completely real. Largest lizard alive, found only on a few islands in Indonesia. It has venom glands. It can take down a deer, and it keeps the whole island's deer and pig population from going completely out of control. Remove the Komodo dragon, and those islands fall apart ecologically.
1: And those islands are at risk for rising sea levels because of the climate change. And I'm pretty sure our listeners would have recognized this based on our last episode where we talk about sea level rising. So that's the major impact, which is also impacting the wildlife and their entire world, just a handful of small islands. If those flood, the Komodo dragon is just gone. That's such a frightening thought.
2: Indeed. Okay, how about sea turtles?
1: Wow, that's such a cute and wonderful creature in the world.
2: Let's keep Maddie waiting for a bit now.
1: Okay.
2: So, before we go further to know about the interesting things about turtles, let's take a small music break. We will be back with the conversation and information. Please stay tuned.

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2: Yep. And Vaish, you just asked before the break that about sea turtle.
1: Yes. Yeah. So there is a very interesting story about sea turtles, and it will make you look at jellyfish very differently.
2: Oh, yeah, please.
1: Yeah, I think you must be wondering, what is the connection between turtles and jellyfish? Mm-hmm. Listen to it. So, green sea turtles eat seagrass, and when they graze it, the seagrass actually grows back healthier. They are literally mowing the ocean floor. Those seagrass beds are nurseries for fish. They trap carbon. They keep the seafloor stable. And then leatherback turtles eat jellyfish. And when jellyfish aren't kept in check, they devastate fish nurseries and can even block the cooling systems of power plants. Turtles are out there protecting power stations, and nobody is giving them the credit.
2: And yet, all 7 sea turtle species are either threatened or endangered. Plastic pollution, fishing nets, nesting, beach being built over, and poaching. Turtle eggs still being sold in illegal markets. But here is a story I love. In Costa Rica and Sri Lankan communities that used to poach turtle eggs have completely flipped. Now they have turtle guardians earning their income through ecotourism. The same people, the same beach, and totally different story. That gives me so much hope. So then let's touch upon amphibians and the silence of the frogs. Frogs, salamanders, gnats, amphibians. And guys, I get a little emotional talking about this, because what's happening to them is one of the most heartbreaking crises nobody really talking about. Vaish, give us the number.
1: Yes, indeed, the number is 41%. 41% of all known amphibian species are threatened right now. These animals have survived 370 million years. They outlasted things that wiped out almost everything. And in just the last few decades, nearly half are in serious trouble. That is a crisis.
2: Yeah. And if 41% of all bird species were threatened, it would be on every news channel every day. But frogs doesn't have the fluffy panda factor, so they get overlooked, which is exactly why we are bringing it on our right here on Wildcast Radio.
1: The biggest culprit is a fungus, citrid fungus, and it attacks frogs through their skin. Here's the horrible part. Frogs breathe through their skin, so when this hits, it's almost fatal. Scientists say it's the most devastating infectious disease ever recorded in vertebrates. And the awful irony, it was spread around the world partly through the global pet and food trade, shipping a plague in cargo boxes without even knowing it.
2: And frog matters so much because they eat enormous quantities of mosquitoes and agricultural pests. In tropical region, they are the main thing keeping insect population in check. Take frog away and you get mosquito explosions like malaria spikes, crop getting destroyed. And on the other hand, frogs are the food for birds, snakes and fish. Lose the frogs, the whole chain above them starts to unravel too.
1: There's a phrase I heard from a herpetologist in Panama. She said, "The day the frog stops singing in the day, you should be frightened. Because frog calls aren't just beautiful, they are a signal of ecosystem being healthy. When a forest goes silent of frogs, something has gone very, very wrong.
2: And there are hopeful stories here too. The mountain chicken frog in Dominica, one of the world's largest frog, critically endangered, and is being saved through a captive breeding program that involves local communities, international zoos, and school children who monitor wild populations. Conservation becomes cultural, becomes identity. That's powerful.
1: Okay, now we come to the tiny emperors of the earth, the ants. Maddie, I have been waiting for this section.
2: Yeah, I know. You have mentioned ants approximately 4 times in a pre-show prep. The floor is yours.
1: Thank you. There are approximately 20 quadrillion ants on Earth. That's 20 followed by 15 zeros. Their combined biomass exceeds the combined biomass of all wild birds and wild mammals put together. If you removed every ant from Earth, most terrestrial ecosystems would collapse within decades. These tiny creatures are not minor players, they are co-architects of the planet's surface.
2: 20 quadrillion. So what are they actually doing? Because I think most people's relationship with ants is, they got in my kitchen, or 5 ants stung me at a barbecue.
1: Yes, those are valid experiences though. But let me give you the full picture. First, soil engineering. Ants tunnel through soil constantly. They aerate it, they mix it, they move nutrients from deep layers to the surface. A healthy ant colony can turn over more soil than earthworms in the same area. Agriculture in tropical regions depends on this in ways that farmers may not even realize.
2: And seed dispersal.
1: Massive. There's a process of seed dispersal by ants. In some temperate forests, ants are responsible for dispersing up to 30% of wildflower species. The seeds have these little rich attachments that ants carry home for food. They eat them, discard the seed in their waste area, which is full of nutrients, and a new plant germinates. Trout lilies, wild ginger, bloodroot, all these beautiful woodland plants are dependent on ants for their survival.
2: And then there is leafcutter ants, which might be my favorite animal, full stop. They are farmers, right?
1: Okay, they are literally the original farmers. Leafcutter ants in Central and South America cut leaves, but they don't eat the leaves. They carry them back to their nests and use them to cultivate a specific fungus that only exists in leafcutter ant nests. They have been doing this for 50 million years. Their colonies can have 8 million workers, and their fungal gardens are tended with extraordinary precision. They weed out competing fungi using antibiotic secretions from bacteria on their bodies. It's three-way symbiosis: ant, fungus, bacterium, a civilization within a civilization.
2: And army ants. Let's give army ants a moment, because they function as a mobile ecosystem service.
1: Yes. Army ant swarms flush out insects, spiders, small vertebrates, and leaf litter. And following those swarms are ant-following birds, professional opportunities like ant birds in the Amazon, who eat everything the army ants flush out but don't catch. Over 300 bird species in the neotropics are associated with army ant swarms. These tiny ants are effectively driving an avian feeding economy.
2: And what threatens ant population?
1: Pesticides. Pesticides are the biggest one. Broad spectrum insecticides don't discriminate. Habitat destruction. When you pave or develop land, you fragment ant colonies and eliminate their soil infrastructure. And ironically, invasive ant species are themselves a major ecological threat. Fire ants, red imported fire ants, the Argentinian ant, these are aggressive invasives that outcompete native ant species and disrupt the web of relationships that evolved over millions of years.
2: And now towards the really threatening stories is about wildlife trafficking. So we will talk about this topic in a couple of minutes. So let's have a small song break. So enjoy the Indian music back to back, and we will be back in a couple of minutes. Stay tuned to Radio Darmstadt DAB+.

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2: Yep, and we were talking about the wildlife trafficking, and this is the hidden war on nature. We are going to shift gear now and talk about something that genuinely keep me up at the night.

0: dollar every single year. This isn't a few poachers in the jungle. This is organized crime, money laundering, government corruption. A whole global industry built on stealing animals from the wild.
1: And when an animal is taken from an ecosystem, an elephant for its ivory, a parrot for someone's living room, a pangolin for its scales, you are just not losing one animal, you are losing everything that animal was doing. The seeds it was spreading, the insects it was keeping in check, the soil it was turning over, the whole ripple of its existence gone.
0: Yeah, absolutely. And you rightly touch the animal pangolin. The pangolin story, I have shared this because it's absolutely broke my heart. The pangolin is the most trafficked mammal on the earth. All 8 species, and what are they being killed for? Their scales, which are made of the exact same stuff as our fingernails, keratin. And why this? Because some traditional medicine market believe that the scales have healing properties. There is zero scientific evidence for this. Zero. And yet they are being pushed to extinction for it. Each pangolin eats up to 70 million ants and termites a year. When they disappear, those insect population explode and damage the forest and the farmland.
1: And it's not just faraway places in the US. Freshwater turtles are being scooped up by the thousands from rivers in the southeast and shipped to markets in Asia. Some species have dropped by 80% in a single decade just from the strait. This is happening everywhere.
0: And then there is a disease angle. When you cram wild animals from different corners of the world together in the markets, different species, different bacteria, and humans all in close contact, you are creating the perfect condition for a new disease to jump species. Scientists warned about this for decades. COVID-19 was a devastating reminder of what that looks like when the warming goes unheard.
1: That ranger point really gets me. Imagine earning $80 a month and being asked to face down a well-funded criminal network. The answer isn't just more laws. It's making sure that conservation actually pays better than poaching does for the communities living right next to these animals.
0: Yeah, and then what about the tribes? And that's where now here's something I want every single one of our listeners to really hear. There are people on this planet who have been protecting wildlife and forests for thousands of years. And they have been doing it without any apps and any fundings and any government programs, indigenous tribes. And their record is extraordinary.
1: The numbers are stunning. Indigenous managed lands cover about 22% of Earth's surface, and on those lands you find 80% of the world's remaining biodiversity. 80%. The communities that the world has largely ignored or displaced, they are sitting on top of most alive places left on the planet.
0: The Amazon is the perfect example. Everywhere else, deforestation rates in Brazil have been catastrophic at times, but inside indigenous reserves, near zero. The Kayapu people in the state of Pará manage an area larger than entire country of Austria, 11 million hectares, and they have kept it standing. Not with satellites or drone, with knowledge passed down through generations, cultural rules about the forest, and a way of seeing the world where you are part of nature and not separate from it.
1: And in Southeast Asia, the Orang Asli in Malaysia community

0: communities in Borneo. These are people who know the fruiting cycles of thousands of trees, who know exactly where animals migrate and why, which rivers rise and when. That knowledge took centuries to build. You cannot download it. You cannot ask ChatGPT. You cannot create it in the lab. Once the communities are gone, that knowledge is gone forever.
1: And yet, these communities are constantly being pushed off their lands, sometimes in the name of conservation itself, which is one of the most painful ironies. Some of the world's most famous national parks were created by evicting the very people who had maintained those landscapes. Conservations that treats indigenous people as a problem to be removed is not conservation. It's a different name for the same harm.
0: Protecting tribes means protecting their right to live undisturbed, not as a tourist attraction, not as a subject of research, but as sovereign communities with their own laws and their own relationship with the land. And when their land rights are legally recognized, the forests they steward get protected too. It's the same thing, one package.
1: And every unconnected tribe, every elder whose knowledge hasn't been written down anywhere, they are leaving libraries. The day they have gone is the day those books burn. That's not poetic, it's the scientific reality. And yet, these communities are constantly displaced. Ostensibly, in the name of conservation, or development, or mining, or agriculture, whatever you name so. There is a painful irony in the fact that the creation of some of the world's most famous national parks involved forcibly evicting the indigenous people who had maintained those landscapes. Conservation that displaces indigenous people is not conservation. It's a different form of colonialism.
0: The model has to shift to what's called community-based conservation, where indigenous people are not subjects of conservation policy, but architects of it, where their land rights are legally recognized, where the benefits of conservation, ecotourism revenue, carbon credits, payment for ecosystem services flow back to the communities that generate those. Okay, we have covered a lot today, and I know some of it has been heavy, but we are not leaving you heavy on a down note, because there is honestly so much that each one of you can do. And Maddie, I want to leave you with real, actual stuff, not vague, save the planet energy. But before that, let's skip into lovely songs back to back. We will be back with the information after these songs.
1: Yeah, then here you go.
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0: Nach 30 Jahren geht Radio Darmstadt off air. 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
1: So that was a beautiful track. You are listening to In Mini Express with Maddie and Weiss on Radio Darmstadt DAB Plus. Yeah, and Weiss, you are touching about like how we as a human can do real actions and how this can really impact. So the number one, and this is the big one, watch what you buy. The wildlife trafficking industry exists because there is a demand. No market, no trade. If you are buying exotic pets, products made from the coral or ivory or a shell or a traditional medicines that list wildlife ingredients, you are part of that chain. Please stop and ask questions before you purchase.
2: Mm-hmm. And this goes for food too. Sustainable seafood matters so much. There's a free app called Seafood Watch that literally tells you which fish is okay to eat and which isn't. Takes 2 seconds to check before you order. I think I should download this first. And please, no shark fin soup. The way sharks are finned is brutal. And as we talked about today, sharks are holding entire ocean ecosystems together.
1: Yeah. And then coming back to number two, support with your wallet. WWF, Wildlife Conservation Society, Panthera, Rainforest Trust, Amphibian Ark, these organizations are on the ground doing real work every single day. Even a small monthly amount adds up hugely over the time. 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
2: Third, and this one is my personal favorite, your garden or your balcony or your windowsill, plant native species, ditch the pesticides, put out a little dish of water for insects and birds, let one messy corner just go wild. It sounds tiny, but when millions of people do it, we are talking about a honest habitat network across entire cities. You become part of the wildlife corridor.
1: Yeah. And the fourth one, become a citizen scientist. Download iNaturalist right now. Every time you see an interesting bird, bug, a plant, a reptile, snap a photo, log it. You are contributing to a global database that scientists actually use to track species and shape conservation policy. You don't need a degree. You need a curiosity and a phone. Millions of regular people have genuinely changed what we know about wildlife just by doing this.
2: That's really interesting. Fifth, share stories like this one. Why not? Not just because we would love the listens, though, hey, we wouldn't, but because awareness honestly moves people. Talk about it with your friends, write to your local representatives, show up when a development near a protected area comes up for public comment. Governments do respond when enough people show up and say, we care about this.
1: And for indigenous communities, follow and amplify indigenous voices. There is an incredible leader named Nemonto of the Waroni people of Ecuador who won a landmark legal case protecting 500,000 acres of Amazon forest. These are the heroes of conservation and they deserve our attention and support. Look for organizations that advocate for indigenous land rights because, as we have shared today, protecting those communities meaning protects the world's most biodiverse places.
2: and your favorite, Maddie. And if you travel, do it responsibly.
1: Yep, along with the camera, please.
2: Cool. Choose wildlife experiences that put money directly into local communities. When a jaguar brings in more income through wildlife tourism than through poaching, that jaguar gets protected. When a whale shark tour earns a fishing community more in a week than months of fishing, those fishermen become ocean guardians. Your holiday choices are conservation votes.
1: And please don't lose hope, because the good news is real. Tiger numbers in India are growing. Humpback whales have made an incredible comeback. The ozone layer is healing. More land is under the indigenous protection than ever before. Change is happening. It's slow and uneven, and it needs all of us pushing, but it's happening.
2: This planet is wild and ancient and absolutely extraordinary. Every creature we have talked about today, the wolf, the sea, turtle, the frog, the ant, the pangolin, they were here before us. And with a little love and lot of effort, they can be here long after us too.
1: That's beautiful, Vaish. I think that's a perfect note to end on. What an episode this has been. Thank you so much to everyone who stuck with us for nearly an 1.5 hour today. You are our kind of a people.
2: We hope you enjoyed the show as much as we did, collecting information and sharing this with you. We would be very happy to hear back from you. Send us your wildlife stories, your local conservation wins, photos of the creatures in your garden. You can also send us to Radio Darmstadt directly, that we will be able to hear your voices via your texts.
1: Yeah, and then this is Maddie. Stay wild, stay curious, and look after this beautiful planet of ours. See you next month.
2: Okay, so, and I am Vaish from all of us here at Radio Darmstadt. Thank you so much for listening, and we are curiously looking forward into the inbox.
1: And we are definitely waiting for your feedback too.
2: Finally, closing song, and we will be back with yet another set of information and entertainment.
1: Till then, we are signing off. Tschüss und Danyavadagalu von Maddie.
2: Adios, tschüss von Vaish.
0: 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Hört uns auf DAB Plus und radiodarmstadt.de.

Genesis album entitled Selling England by the Pound. And this, I believe it was 73, actually, to be honest. And this album contains a song, 9 minutes 29 seconds, called The Firth of Fifth, which demonstrates the genius and prowess of Tony Banks on the keyboard, as well as the all-round great writing of all five members of Genesis. And so tonight, to start us off on Professor Progresso's classic prog show, Firth of Fifth by Genesis.

0: Well, in case you've just tuned in, you're listening to Professor Progresso's Classic Prog Show. I just played one of my very favorite numbers by the band Genesis, entitled Firth of Fifth, in which Tony Banks' magic fingers go to work on the grand piano, as well as the organ and all the other keyboard instruments that he used. I used the past tense there simply because I'm talking about the music that he made in the 70s. That doesn't mean that he's not tickling the 88 anymore. No, he does, in fact, still play the keyboards and produces some music from time to time. Genesis is no longer together as a band, but every now and then they talk about a reunion. And those of us who are Genesis fans, of course, have been hoping for many years that Phil Collins and Peter Gabriel, Steve Hackett, Michael Rutherford, and Tony Banks would get together again with the classic lineup of Genesis for a real Genesis reunion, but so far this has not taken shape. These have only been rumors. Currently, there are not any rumors that I have heard making the rounds, but we can, of course, maintain hope that this happens one day. Phil Collins claims that he can't play drums anymore, claims that he can't sing anymore, and I've heard that from his mouth before, and then he comes out and does a tour or a recording, and it seems to me he still can play the drums and still can sing. But anyway, we know that Peter Gabriel is still active in the music scene. In fact, he's got a lot of awards under his belt for his solo career. Haven't heard anything from Mike Rutherford for a while. He had, of course, the band Mike and the Mechanics, which was more of a pop group, not progressive. Steve Hackett is still very active and still producing records that are truly progressive rock music. In fact, on an interview that we had with him, I believe it was last year or the year before, I asked him, I said, why is it that you are the only member of Genesis who has continued to make progressive rock music? His answer, of course, was a very... very humble. I have to say, I was expecting Steve Hackett to be a bit more of an arrogant person, a bit more looking down his nose at other music styles and other people, but he was actually very... We've had the opportunity, Raphael and I, to interview him on several occasions, and each time he was very personable, very open, very friendly, and not at all condescending in any way. I can't say that about some of the other personalities that we've had the opportunity to interview from that period of time. Won't name any names because I don't want to give you any, you know, negative information. I don't like to pass on criticism of people that have really done fantastic music. But no, Steve has been very, very personable and very friendly and very open and helped us to, you know, make this show even more interesting. The other members of the band, besides Phil, Steve, and Peter, of course, Phil. Hasn't been doing a whole lot recently. Somebody asked Phil recently in an interview, I believe it was, whether he was going to get back together with Brand X. Now, Brand X was a progressive jazz group. You could call it also a fusion jazz, where they blend a lot of various genres. They got some rock influence, some jazz influence, and some other influences from other music styles, but very complex music in which... If you had the opportunity to hear Phil Collins play drums when he was playing with Genesis, of course, it was very impressive, and you had to say, wow, that's a fantastic drummer. But if you had not heard him play with Brand X, then you would have said, and then heard Brand X, you would have said, wow, I didn't realize he was that good. Because in that band, he really had the opportunity to stretch out and display his talent and his skills on beating the skins, as they say. Phil recently said in an interview that he would not be appearing with Brand X anymore if there was a reunion, because he can't play the drums anymore. But I have to say, I'm not really sure I believe that. And then, of course, there is... who am I missing here? Steve, Phil, Peter, Tony. I've mentioned all of them. And Mike. So, anyway, that's a brief update on the members of Genesis and what they've been doing recently, and what they did way back then. Next up, I have a band that... Genesis, I have to say, is my second favorite of all the early generation of progressive rock groups. Up next, I have my absolute favorite, and I think perhaps the reason for that is that I had my attention very early on captured by the bassist of this group. I personally, the professor, am also a bassist, and the gentleman who is the bassist or was the bassist of this group very heavily influenced my playing, and I followed the group right from the early days up until recently. And I have to say, sadly, this bassist mentor of mine passed away in 2015. Very sad. I did have the opportunity to interview him, and during that interview, I got him to do a station ID or a radio program ID for this program. And so here is Mr. Chris Squire to introduce this show, and that'll be followed by his brilliant bass playing as well as all of the other fantastic instruments played by the other great virtuoso members of the band Yes. And I've put up Roundabout, one of my favorite numbers by the band. So here we go with Yes and Chris Squire doing the introduction.
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Well, people sometimes say that a woman is entitled to change her mind, and I wish to plead equality in this case and say that although I am not a lady, I should also be granted the right to change my mind. I have decided I'm not going to give you a general overview with a song by all of the various classic prog bands. Instead, I'm going to spend the entire 2 hours devoting all of the available time to only these two great progressive rock bands and sort of bounce back and forth between the two. You just heard from the album Fragile, a song entitled Roundabout, which happens to be one of my very favorite titles by the band Yes. And now I'm going to go back to Genesis again and play something from the album that followed up the 1973 album Selling England by the Pound, from which I opened the show with a track called Firth of Fifth. And the next album they brought out in 74 was indeed the very last album that Peter Gabriel did with the band. And a track from that album is called In the Cage. It's also 8 minutes long. And so, yeah, that is one of the characteristics of progressive rock music, in that the tracks, the songs, the pieces, I like to call them pieces or numbers or tracks rather than songs, because they don't follow the standard pop song format that most of the pop songs of that era did. Instead, they, and I believe that's one of the reasons that it was called progressive rock music, because it opens up with one section and then it goes to another section and then to another section. In other words, it's like a progression of various musical movements, such as you had also in the classical music period. And because the music pieces were longer and they progressed from one section to the next section, oftentimes then near the end of the composition, returning to the original theme, which was something that was also done in classical music, I feel that's one of the main reasons why it was called progressive rock music. Also, it was called progressive because it was, let's say, ahead of its time. Many of the other bands of the time were not venturing into the areas that these bands were experimenting with, And so it was progressive in every sense of the word. And so here, without any further ado, is the band Genesis with In the Cage from the album The Lamb Lies Down on Broadway.

0: Hi, I'm Steve Hackett from the band Genesis originally and then GTR. 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
1: That was the voice of Mr. Steve Hackett, the lead guitarist, the only guitarist of Genesis during the period of their classic lineup, which was from about 1970 until 77, at which time they did the Seconds Out tour, which was the last major recording that Steve did with the band. I'm not sure whether they released that live album before or after Wind and Wuthering. Anyway, Wind and Wuthering was the final studio album that Steve did with the band. And we asked Steve once in an interview what he thought about the period of Genesis in the post-Peter Gabriel, the post-Gabriel era of the band. And he said, well, I prefer to actually think of Genesis a bit differently, and I think of it as the during the Hackett period and the post-Hackett period. and I have to say, I believe that's actually, some could say, a more accurate representation of the various changes that the band had. Because, after all, it was not after the exit of Peter Gabriel that the band began to not be progressive anymore. It was after the exit of Steve Hackett that the band began its long slide into pop music. Around about 1981, about 3 or 4 years after Steve left the band, when the band had put out two further albums, those being Then There Were Three and Duke, both of which had really wonderful moments in them, and Duke particularly had some very nice progressive material on it. But beginning with the album Genesis, and then followed up by some of the other albums, they really began to go in a different direction, a much more poppy direction and much less progressive. They did have some really brilliant moments through the 80s with Phil Collins doing a lot of the writing, of course working together with Mike and Tony, but the really progressive era of the band was over when Steve left the band. So hats off to Steve Hackett, and of course, as I said before, he is really, to be honest, the only member of Genesis who, during his solo career, has continued to progress, continue to produce truly progressive rock music. We've had the opportunity of, as I said, interviewing him a few times, as well as actually seeing his live shows. And they are truly a fabulous progressive rock music, even to this day. And he's got even new material coming out nowadays. Okay, I told you a few minutes ago that we are going to spend this hour this show, the entire 2 hours of this show, dedicating it to just these two bands, Genesis and Yes, which happen to be my two favorite bands original progressive rock generation. And up next, I have another song from the album Fragile, which I started the show with. I played the first track by Yes that I played on the show was Roundabout, and this one is called The Heart of the Sunrise. This one is even longer. It's 11 minutes long, and so this should bring us up to the second hour of the show. So here to continue now, presenting more music by the band Yes, is from the album Fragile, Heart of the Sunrise.

Well, that was the absolutely awesome closing track from the album Fragile by the band. Yes, Heart of the Sunrise. It is very difficult sitting here in the studio listening to this fantastic music and not getting really involved in it and sort of... I should bring my... director's baton with me into the studio and direct the piece as they're playing it. It looks kind of silly, but after all, this is radio and you can't see me anyway, so that's not really going to be a problem. We're going now, getting started on our second hour, and we are focusing our attention tonight on Professor Progresso's classic prog show, and so I'm dedicating this show to two bands. We're bouncing back and forth between one track by one band, one track by the other band, so that you, our listeners, can decide which of the two bands you like the most. And you may have difficulty with that because they're both so great. Anyway, up next for the remainder of this hour, I've got only three songs selected. This first one is once again by Genesis. We started the first hour with Genesis. We're starting the second hour with Genesis. And we will finish the second hour with Genesis with a lot of yes in between. This next song is probably... Song is really not the right word. This next massive, fabulous composition is probably the very best known composition by the band Genesis. This was on their 1971 album Foxtrot, and I'm playing for you the original version from the studio album. And this is where I don't need to say a whole lot about it. It's 23 minutes long, sort of a typical progressive rock number, but when Genesis appears live, or when a Genesis cover band appears live, if they don't play this number, the crowd gets a bit angry. They must play Supper's Ready. So here is, by Genesis, from the album Foxtrot, Supper's Ready.

Well, what can you say? Supper's Ready, a masterpiece by Genesis from the 1972 album Foxtrot. Sorry about that, I made a wee mistake just before that track. I told you the album was released in 71, it was actually 72. When you have a radio program with songs that last 22 minutes, 18 minutes, then you have time to double check the things that you've said on the air and correct them if they were not correct. So Foxtrot was the album that was taken from 1972. And from that very same year, I'm now going to play another very long track by the band Yes. We are bouncing back and forth like a tennis match between Genesis and Yes tonight on the show. I feel I want to be fair to both of the great bands from that era. This next track is also one of the very best known and loved tracks by the band Yes. Also released 1972, approximately August, September, I don't know the exact date, but it was right around the summertime of 1972. I first heard it probably in September of that year and was extremely impressed. I mean, I already loved Yes by that time, but this album was many people would say it was their Sergeant Pepper's. In those days, people used the Beatles album Sergeant Pepper's as a synonym for masterpiece, the very best work they ever came up with. And I think probably most Yes fans would agree that the album Close to the Edge was Yes's crowning glory, even as probably Selling England by the Pound or The Lamb Lies Down on Broadway would be Genesis masterpiece. So here, 18 minutes 14 seconds long, Close to the Edge by Yes, from the 1972 album of the same title, Close to the Edge. This is the title track. Please enjoy Yes on Professor Progresso's Rock Theatre. The track begins very softly. Don't worry, it is actually playing.

That was Close to the Edge from the album Close to the Edge by Yes. This one is called Watcher of the Skies, also from the album Foxtrot from 1972. We are sticking in our entire second hour just to the year 1972. Very, very good year. Here is Watcher of the Skies by Genesis.

Well, we are pretty well out of time for this show, ladies and gentlemen. Sadly, it's time to draw our show to a close. I hope that you've enjoyed the music I've presented over the past 2 hours as much as I have. At the microphone, you've been listening to me, Professor Progresso, the great and powerful. Professor Progresso's Rock Theatre is a production of the Music Editorial Group at Radio Darmstadt. Tonight's edition is actually a variation of it called Professor Progresso's Classic Prog Show. Make sure and tune in again next time when again we explore the fascinating world of progressive rock music. If you'd like to get info about the show, send us an email at the address I'll give you in a moment. That address is prof.progresso@radiodarmstadt. We are also on Facebook at prof.progresso. So just go to Facebook and type in Prof. Progresso. Das waren 2 Stunden Progressive Rock Music. Wir haben die Bands Yes und Genesis präsentiert. Wir hoffen, dass Ihnen, liebe Zuhörer, so viel Spaß bedeutet hat wie auch mir. Ich bin Professor Progresso, der Große und Mächtige. Falls Sie dann auf den Laufenden gehalten werden wollen, schicken Sie uns ein E-Mail auf prof.progresso@radiodarmstadt.de. Oh, wir sind auf Facebook, facebook.com/Prof Progresso, ein Wort. Ja, das war's für heute. Professor Progresso signing off.

0: these connections can break. As far as we know, there have been 5 major extinction events on our planet. Events caused by changes so severe that many species simply can't adapt and, as such, die out. Right now, we are in the midst of the Earth's 6th mass extinction, one every bit as profound and far-reaching as that which wiped out the dinosaurs. It's almost impossible to grasp, as we go about our lives, that the rest of life on Earth is experiencing destruction on the scale of that wrought by a colossal asteroid collision. But consider these facts. 96% of the mass of mammals on our planet today are us and the livestock that we've domesticated. Only 4% is everything else, from elephants to badgers, tigers to bats. 70% of all birds are now domesticated poultry, mostly chickens. Nature once determined how we survive. Now we determine how nature survives. One of the things Darwin's work has taught us is that we break nature's connections at our peril. Yet, break them we do at ever greater speed. The impacts of our growing population and our consumption now directly threaten our own future. Just 30 years ago, most whale species were heading towards extinction. A public outcry led to a global agreement to protect whales, and now most populations are recovering. We've subsequently learned how important whales are to the entire ocean system. So saving these majestic creatures actually benefits us as well. The natural world is not just nice to have. It fundamentally matters to each and every one of us. What we did to save the whales, we must now do for all nature.
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2: Good evening, my lovely listeners. Before we get rolling today, Vaish and I just have to take a moment, because this week marks a truly extraordinary milestone. Sir David Attenborough turns 100 years old. And honestly, no single human being has done more to bring the wild world into our hearts and living rooms. Sir David narrated and produced landmark series including Life on Earth, The Blue Planet, Planet Earth, and Our Planet, collectively reaching over 1 billion viewers worldwide and changing the way humanity see nature. Over 7 decades of broadcasting, he gave voice to the creature great and small, from the deepest ocean trenches to the highest mountain peaks, earning him the title of the most traveled person in the history at the time. His tireless advocacy for conservation and the climate action in his later years proves that one storyteller with a microphone and a love for the wild can genuinely move the world. And that's exactly the spirit we try to carry on this little radio show of ours. Happy 100th birthday, Sir David Attenborough. And this episode is for you.
3: Truly inspiring, right, Maddie?
2: Yeah, absolutely.
3: There are 10 facts about his life on Earth. Are you interested?
2: Yes, please.

0: Yeah. So, the first is, do you know the animal he doesn't love?
1: No.
0: Okay, interestingly, he doesn't like rats.
1: Oh, okay, because it's pet.
0: And he's never shy about telling this because he credits his feelings to his stay in Solomon Islands in a thatched hut during a storm. While he was lying in the dark, he felt something moving in the sheets, later realizing it was rat near his feet.
1: Okay.
0: Yeah, it's just a funny episode. And then the second one is, there are over 40 species that are named after him.
1: Mm-hmm.
0: Yeah, and they are ranging from frogs, plants, insects, and even a constellation.
1: Wow.
0: Yeah, and then this is another interesting fact about him. He influenced the color of tennis ball.
1: Okay.
0: Yeah, because in 1967, he sent color cameras to Wimbledon. At the time, tennis balls were white, right? Mm-hmm. So for viewers, they were hard to see against the lines of the court. So Sir David then proposed that a bright color ball can instead be used so that it is more visible for the audience. The next point is about he was double knight. Do you know that? Because once it was in 1985 by Queen Elizabeth and the second time in 2022 by Prince Charles.
1: Mm-hmm.
0: Mm-hmm. Yeah. The next interesting fact is the trophy shelf is full. The Guinness Book of World Records claims Sir David is the only person to have won BAFTA awards for these four different formats. Color, black and white, HD and 3D programs.
1: Well deserved.
0: Yeah. He also took a deep dive. Sir David took a record-breaking 1,000-foot dive in a submersible to film parts of the Great Barrier Reef. At 89 years old, he was the oldest person to ever reach the depth. Incredible, right?
1: Yep.
0: Yeah. So the next point is about nature in his pocket. Literally. When he was 11 years old, he would sell newts. You know, the reptile newts? He took from a nearby pond to the university college.
1: Wow.
0: Yeah. And he replies not for DMs. This is another interesting fact about him. And he has helped spark a shift away from single-use plastics. That is so thoughtful for nature, right?
1: Yeah.
0: And if you could be an animal for a day, when asked to Sir David, he chose what? Do you know?
1: Gorilla.
0: No, he chose a sloth. He often jokes that their lifestyle appeals to him because they spend so much time hanging from trees and sleeping with not so much to do.
1: Wow.
0: Yeah, so those were the interesting 10 facts about Sir David.
1: Yeah, so then we wish you a happy birthday, Sir David Attenborough.
0: Yes, a very, very happy, healthy and long birthday to you, Sir David, from Radio Darmstadt. Okay, today's dedicated episode is all about Into the Wild.
1: Yeah.
0: And do not worry, it is not going to be a packed show, but we are really going to entertain and bring to you imagination of all the wildlife. Right, that, Mary?
1: That's absolutely true. And I have literally been bouncing off the wall since this morning because today's episode covers everything. And when I say everything, I mean we are going from the tiniest ant on the forest floor all the way up to the most powerful predator on the planet. Stick with us.
0: Yes, for sure. Maddie's had 3 cups of coffee and 0 chill.
1: Yep.
0: Which is perfect for radio, honestly. So here's what on today's menu. We have got incredible wildlife stories from around the world. We are talking predators, reptiles, amphibians, and Maddie, you know, I cannot stop talking about this. Ants.
1: Yes, ants. Vaish has been sending me ant facts in our group chat for a week straight. But beyond the cool animal stories. We also want to have a real, honest conversation today about what's threatening wildlife around the world, what wildlife trafficking actually looks like, and most importantly, what you say yes when you're driving to work or cooking in your kitchen right now can actually do about it.
0: And we will be sharing some incredible stories about indigenous communities, people who have lived alongside wildlife for thousands of years, because their stories are honestly the most beautiful and important ones in all of conservation. We are just two RJs who absolutely love this planet and its creatures, and we just want to share that love with all of you today.
1: Yes, so get comfy, grab a snack, or if you are a wise, grab whatever mystery health drink you are sipping today.
0: It's green smoothie and it's delicious. Thank you very much. All right, let's kick things off with the big ones, the apex predators, because I feel like every great wildlife story starts at the top of the food chain, doesn't it?
1: Absolutely. And without any ado, so we would jump onto the topic. But before that, let's have a small song break and we will be back in a minute.
0: Yo.
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1: Wow, that was a beautiful track and it is one of my favorite too. 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
2: Okay, yeah, lovely song. Okay, so let's move on with our topic. Apex predators, lions, tigers, great white sharks. These are the ones everyone pictures, right? The rock stars of the animal kingdom. But here's a story that genuinely changed the way I think about nature. Maddie, have you heard about what happened to Yellowstone when they brought wolves back?
1: Okay, I'm all ears. Tell me. I love this story so much. It sounds made up, but it's completely real.
2: Exactly. So picture this. In 1995, Yellowstone National Park in America, wolves had been completely absent for 70 years. And in that time, elk had basically taken over, munching through everything along the river banks. Willows, aspens, cottonwoods, all gone. Beavers vanished because there was no wood to build dams. The rivers themselves started changing shape. From all the erosion, it was a mess.
1: And then they released just 14 wolves.
2: 14 return, build their dams, and suddenly you have got ponds, otters, ducks, fish, muskrats, all flooding back in. Scientists call it is a landscape of fear. And it's one of the most mind-blowing wildlife stories I have ever come across.
1: Yeah, and 14 wolves changed the course of rivers. I mean, that is the kind of story that makes you just stop and go, wow, nature is unbelievable. And it's not just wolves. Can we talk tigers? Because I read something about Indian's tiger that completely floored me.
2: Yes, India launched Project Tiger way back in 1973. And here's the stunning bit. The forests where tigers live. They lock away something like 6.5 billion tons of carbon. So protecting a tiger is literally helping fight climate change as well. The tiger is a climate superhero and it doesn't even know it.
1: Climate superhero? I love that. And what about our ocean predator? Because sharks get such a bad press and honestly, it drives me crazy.
2: Oh, the sharks. Okay, so everyone's scared of great whites because of that famous 70s film. You know the one, but here's what they don't show you in the movies. Sharks keep the whole ocean in balance. They control seal populations, which protects fish stocks. And when sharks disappear, which is happening because of overfishing, you get a chain reaction. Smaller predators go crazy. They eat everything and suddenly entire fisheries collapse. There's a real story from the Atlantic where shark numbers dropped, cow nose rays exploded, and the whole scallop industry in North Carolina was wiped out in just a few years. Fishermen lost everything.
1: And these fishermen probably had no idea it was even connected to sharks. That's the thing. Nature works in these invisible chains, and when one link breaks, the cost lands on the real people, real families. That hit different when you think about it that way. Let's talk about reptiles. Okay, reptiles, Vaish, I know this is your favorite section, so go on. Take us there. And to our listeners, some of you love reptiles, some of you are already going, oh, no. Stay with us because these stories are genuinely wild.
2: Yes, both reactions are valid and I respect them because I like reptiles.
1: Okay, also a bit scared.
2: Okay, so here's a fun fact to kick things off. Crocodiles have been around for 200 million years. That's not a typo. 200 million. They saw the dinosaurs arrive, they watched them disappear, and they are still here, chilling in rivers like nothing happened. That's some serious survival energy right there.
1: Yeah, and what's really cool is if they are not just ancient, they are genuinely useful. I read this story about Nile crocodile in African river systems. They are basically the river cleaner up crews. They take out weak and sick animals, keep fish population in check. And here's the bit that got me. When a croc dies, its body becomes a feast for dozens of other species. Even in death, they are feeding the ecosystem.
2: And then there's the Komodo dragon. Okay, this animal sounds like it was invented for a fantasy film, but it's completely real. Largest lizard alive, found only on a few islands in Indonesia. It has venom glands. It can take down a deer, and it keeps the whole island's deer and pig population from going completely out of control. Remove the Komodo dragon, and those islands fall apart ecologically.
1: And those islands are at risk for rising sea levels because of the climate change. And I'm pretty sure our listeners would have recognized this based on our last episode where we talk about sea level rising. So that's the major impact, which is also impacting the wildlife and their entire world, just a handful of small islands. If those flood, the Komodo dragon is just gone. That's such a frightening thought.
2: Indeed. Okay, how about sea turtles?
1: Wow, that's such a cute and wonderful creature in the world.
2: Let's keep Maddie waiting for a bit now.
1: Okay.
2: So, before we go further to know about the interesting things about turtles, let's take a small music break. We will be back with the conversation and information. Please stay tuned.

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2: Yep. And Vaish, you just asked before the break that about sea turtle.
1: Yes. Yeah. So there is a very interesting story about sea turtles, and it will make you look at jellyfish very differently.
2: Oh, yeah, please.
1: Yeah, I think you must be wondering, what is the connection between turtles and jellyfish? Listen to it. So, green sea turtles eat seagrass, and when they graze it, the seagrass actually grows back healthier. They are literally mowing the ocean floor. Those seagrass beds are nurseries for fish. They trap carbon. They keep the seafloor stable. And then leatherback turtles eat jellyfish. And when jellyfish aren't kept in check, they devastate fish nurseries and can even block the cooling systems of power plants. Turtles are out there protecting power stations, and nobody's giving them the credit.
2: And yet, all 7 sea turtle species are either threatened or endangered. Plastic pollution, fishing nets, nesting, beach being built over, and poaching. Turtle eggs still being sold in illegal markets. But here is a story I love. In Costa Rica and Sri Lankan communities that used to poach turtle eggs have completely flipped. Now they have turtle guardians earning their income through ecotourism. The same people, the same beach, and totally different story. That gives me so much hope. So then let's touch upon amphibians and the silence of the frogs. Frogs, salamanders, nets, amphibians. And guys, I get a little emotional talking about this, because what's happening to them is one of the most heartbreaking crises nobody really talking about. Vaish, give us the number.
1: Yes, indeed, the number is 41%. 41% of all known amphibian species are threatened right now. These animals have survived 370 million years. They outlasted things that wiped out almost everything. And in just the last few decades, nearly half are in serious trouble. That is a crisis.
2: Yeah. And if 41% of all bird species were threatened, it would be on every news channel every day. But frogs doesn't have the fluffy panda factor, so they get overlooked, which is exactly why we are bringing it on our right here on Wildcast Radio.
1: The biggest culprit is a fungus, citrid fungus, and it attacks frogs through their skin. Here's the horrible part. Frogs breathe through their skin, so when this hits, it's almost fatal. Scientists say it's the most devastating infectious disease ever recorded in vertebrates. And the awful irony, it was spread around the world, partly through the global pet and food trade, shipping a plague in cargo boxes without even knowing it.
2: And frog matters so much because they eat enormous quantities of mosquitoes and agricultural pests. In tropical region, they are the main thing keeping insect population in check. Take frog away and you get mosquito explosions, like malaria spikes, crop getting destroyed. And on the other hand, frogs are the food for birds, snakes and fish. Lose the frogs, the whole chain above them starts to unravel too.
1: There's a phrase I heard from a herpetologist in Panama. She said, "The day the frog stops singing in the day, you should be frightened. because frog calls aren't just beautiful, they are a signal of ecosystem being healthy. When a forest goes silent of frogs, something has gone very, very wrong.
2: And there are hopeful stories here too. The mountain chicken frog in Dominica, one of the world's largest frog, critically endangered, and is being saved through a captive breeding program that involves local communities, international zoos, and school children who monitor wild populations. Conservation becomes cultural, becomes identity. That's powerful.
1: Okay, now we come to the tiny emperors of the earth, the ants. Maddie, I have been waiting for this section.
2: Yeah, I know. You have mentioned ants approximately 4 times in a pre-show prep. The floor is yours.
1: Thank you. There are approximately 20 quadrillion ants on Earth. That's 20 followed by 15 zeros. Their combined biomass exceeds the combined biomass of all wild birds and wild mammals put together. If you removed every ant from Earth, most terrestrial ecosystems would collapse within decades. These tiny creatures are not minor players, they are co-architects of the planet's surface.
2: 20 quadrillion. So what are they actually doing? Because I think most people's relationship with ants is, they got in my kitchen, or 5 ants stung me at a barbecue.
1: Yes, those are valid experiences though. But let me give you the full picture. First, soil engineering. Ants tunnel through soil constantly. They aerate it, they mix it, they move nutrients from deep layers to the surface. A healthy ant colony can turn over more soil than earthworms in the same area. Agriculture in tropical regions depends on this in ways that farmers may not even realize.
2: And seed dispersal.
1: Massive. There's a process of seed dispersal by ants. In some temperate forests, ants are responsible for dispersing up to 30% of wildflower species. The seeds have these little rich attachments that ants carry home for food. They eat them, discard the seed in their waste area, which is full of nutrients, and a new plant germinates. Trout lilies, wild ginger, bloodroot, all these beautiful woodland plants are dependent on ants for their survival.
2: And then there is leafcutter ants, which might be my favorite animal, full stop. They are farmers, right?
1: Okay, they are literally the original farmers. Leafcutter ants in Central and South America cut leaves, but they don't eat the leaves. They carry them back to their nests and use them to cultivate a specific fungus that only exists in leafcutter ant nests. They have been doing this for 50 million years. Their colonies can have 8 million workers, and their fungal gardens are tended with extraordinary precision. They weed out competing fungi using antibiotic secretions from bacteria on their bodies. It's three-way symbiosis: ant, fungus, bacterium, a civilization within a civilization.
2: And army ants. Let's give army ants a moment, because they function as a mobile ecosystem service.
1: Yes. Army ant swarms flush out insects, spiders, small vertebrates, and leaf litter. And following those swarms are ant-following birds, professional opportunities like ant birds in the Amazon, who eat everything the army ants flush out but don't catch. Over 300 bird species in the neotropics are associated with army ant swarms. These tiny ants are effectively driving an avian feeding economy.
2: And what threatens ant population?
1: Pesticides. Pesticides are the biggest one. Broad-spectrum insecticides don't discriminate habitat destruction. When you pave or develop land, you fragment ant colonies and eliminate their soil infrastructure. And ironically, invasive ant species are themselves a major ecological threat. Fire ants, red-imported fire ants, the Argentinian ant, these are aggressive invasives that outcompete native ant species and disrupt the web of relationships that evolved over millions of years.
2: And now towards the really threatening stories is about wildlife trafficking. So we will talk about this topic in a couple of minutes. So let's have a small song break. So enjoy the Indian music back to back, and we will be back in a couple of minutes. Stay tuned to Radio Darmstadt DAB+.